0: at 79. A passing shower on Monday morning, otherwise a cloudy, cool day. High Monday at 63. Sunny to partly cloudy for Tuesday. High Tuesday afternoon at 64. Rain Wednesday, high 64. I'm AccuWeather forecaster Steve Williams on WSVA.
1: It's the weekend and you have financial questions that need answering. That can only mean one thing. It's time for Jill on Money, the show that takes the mystery out of your finances. Here's your host, Jill Schlesinger.
2: Welcome to the Jill on Money Show. This is the program that takes the mystery out of your financial life. If you've got a question, just go to our website, jillonmoney.com, and click the Contact Us button. Let's get started. It's Brian from Washington State. Hi, Brian. How are you?
3: Hi, Jill. I'm doing good.
2: Tell us what's happening, how we can help you out.
3: Well, I've been saving for retirement for a bunch of years. Kind of got a slow start. Didn't really start putting into retirement until my 40s. And so my plan was always just to work till I was 67 and just put in as much as I could and figured whatever it is what it's going to be. But my wife turned 65 this year, and so Medicare, you know, and Social Security, and now I'm thinking I don't really want to work till I'm 67. You know, there's a lot of other things I'd rather be doing, and I like my job and everything, but if I could retire next year when I turn 65, that would be awesome, but I'm not sure if I have enough money to make it.
2: Okay, well, wait a minute. So your wife... She's retired, right?
3: She's retired, yes.
2: Okay. And how much do you earn right now, Brian?
3: Oh, about $110,000-$120,000 a year. Kind of varies. Okay. I work for the railroad, so kind of depends on how much overtime I get.
2: Okay. But also, when you said railroad, you know why I said, oh, because I know that means you have a pension, right?
3: Yeah.
2: Tell me about the railroad pension. Let's pretend it's a year from now. What would you get in terms of a pension payment?
3: I don't have my 30 years in, which is what you have to have to go out earlier than 67. So if I started collecting my pension at 65, I would take it's about a $600 a month deduction for the rest of my life.
2: With that $600 reduction at age 65, what would your amount be?
3: With my wife and myself, or just me?
2: Let's do your wife and you.
3: Okay, it would be $6,640 a month.
2: And that includes the reduction, right?
3: Correct, yes.
2: Okay. Just got to make sure I got that. Okay, let's keep that one. We'll just keep that in mind. $6,640 a month. And would you also both be entitled to Social Security?
3: They kind of rolled Social Security into a tier one, and then pension is a tier two. But yes, yeah, we would both be entitled to the tier one.
2: Do you know how much that would be?
3: I know my wife started collecting this year, and it's $1,800. She's getting $1,800. We haven't got the first check yet. She just turned 65. She's a year older than me, so.
2: Okay. All right. So she gets $1,800 a month. You will get, based on your joint life, $6,640 plus some money for Social Security. Here's a big question. How much do you guys spend right now on a monthly basis?
3: Well, we just started kind of tracking the nitty gritty on that, but we figured about $7,000 a month.
2: Let's say that we're wrong. Let's say it's $8,000 a month, just for fun.
3: Okay.
2: Okay.
3: Sure.
2: Because you sound young and healthy, and it sounds like you want to do stuff, right?
3: Yeah. So, exactly.
2: Okay. So it seems to me $6,640 plus the $1,800 of your wife plus some amount for your own Social Security, even if it's just that same $1,800 that your wife's getting. It's probably going to be more than that.
3: Actually, Jill, that was with the $1,800 that my wife's getting. It's all kind of rolled into that number.
2: The $6,640?
3: Yeah, that's
2: okay.
3: With her Social Security and all of it rolled up.
2: And your Social Security also?
3: Correct.
2: Okay, so $6,640 is total. And if you had $8,000 a month, how much money have you guys saved in other vehicles? Do you have a retirement account, a deferred account?
3: Yeah, I have a 401k, and it's got about $620,000 in it.
2: Amazing. What about your wife? Does she have any money in retirement?

0: retirement accounts?
1: Yeah, she has an IRA and it has $230,000 in it.
0: Any Roth accounts, anything like that? Any slot around on the side? What do you got?
1: I have a Roth that has $170,000 in it.
0: It's amazing.
1: And then we have some savings accounts that are in like the money market or a CD that's about $40,000.
0: Do you guys own your home in Washington?
1: We have kind of a strange setup. We are co-owning a hobby farm with some close family friends, and so everything's 50-50.
0: Do you have to make a payment on that? Is there a mortgage on that, or is this free and clear?
1: No, there's a mortgage, and we don't plan on paying that off. So that's our half of that's about $1,700 a month.
0: That's great. Okay. Any other property that you own?
1: No, that's about, we owe about $440,000 on that loan at 3.5%, and it's worth over $1 million. So there's a little bit of equity there.
0: And I mean, it's a farm, so you can you stay there? Is this a place you can age or not really?
1: Our family's kind of scattered all over the states, and I have a daughter that lives in Sweden, so we'll probably do it for maybe 10 more years and then sell it. Sell our part, and we don't really know where we're going to land, but.
0: I like my daughter in Sweden. This is good. You have a couple kids, just one? Everyone okay? Like grown and okay?
1: Yeah, they're all grown. My daughter lives in Sweden, is 40, and then the other two are in their mid to late 30s, and they're all good. Yeah.
0: Great. Fantastic. So if you right now are planning on a year from now, again, as you said, it's pretty easy to look at the math here and say that you can do this because, I don't know, you said you got a slow start, but I have to be honest with you. It's like you got $1 million. It's incredible that you, like, if you just started in your 40s, it does kind of show everybody or everyone listening, you can hear this, that you know, you can get a late start. If you have a job with a pension, it's just a massive, massive difference, right? Because if you were earning $110,000 in the world and you were just saving on your own and there was no pension, I don't know if you'd really be able to make it at this level, but it seems like you can do this. Now, if you were to wait to 67, I know you don't want to, but can you just give me what that number would be of the amount at 67?
1: Yeah, with no deductions and my wife and I combined, it would be $7,300 a month.
0: Well, obviously, you know, that's a no-brainer, but I still think it's a no-brainer. I really do. You know, listen, it's better to get that extra guaranteed money, but it's not necessary.
1: You said, like, we saved over $1 million, and I was actually kind of surprised when I started putting this all together. I've just put my head down and do the work, and I enjoy my job, and after we started adding this up, it's like, oh, we've done pretty good, and so maybe I don't need to work till I'm 67. But I was thinking of stopping work next year at 65, roll into Medicare, but hold off on taking my pension until I'm 67. So living off of my 401k or.
0: I think that might be a great idea. I think what you could do is you could, you know, if you hold off, right, and you just say, let me take some money out of the IRA or the 401k, you live on that money and you have that higher guarantee at 67, I think that will give you a lot of comfort. I mean, you just have to be willing to spend down from that retirement account. But you know what? You sort of think of it more like, almost like if you think of it as a pension, you say, I put the money in. It was growing, and now I'm turning the spigot back on. It's creating income for me. You're listening to The Jill on Money Show. We'll be right back.
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9: What's the company? Is it like Fidelity or Vanguard or T-Roll?
10: Yeah.
9: Which one of those?
10: It's Fidelity.
9: So it's probably a pretty good plan, right?
10: Yes.
9: Okay. And the old plans, is there any reason why you shouldn't just take those plans and roll them directly into the current plan?
10: I just didn't know if that was an option. It was kind of vague when I went on Fidelity's website. It was kind of vague about rolling it directly into the thing. They were kind of trying to guide me towards an IRA.
9: Yeah, they want you to do an IRA rollover, and then they get more money. But they're going to still be happy to get the money. So what I would do is I would first and foremost, in your plan, there's you get your 401k statement. There's a phone number on there. You're going to call them and say, I want to roll old 401k money directly into this 401k. Because then, you know, whatever. I don't know how much money you have in the current one. What, 20, 30 grand?
10: Yeah, it's from the last year, about 15 to 20.
9: Okay. So then what would be nice is if you take those two old plans, you roll it directly into your current plan, how much easier would that be to have, you know, the 140 all in one place? That's the ideal. Make sure they understand that your goal is to have one account with all this money in it, and that would be the current 401k plan.
11: Is it all pre-tax or is there a mix?
10: It's all pre-tax.
9: And the current plan is also a pre-tax plan?

0: Yes.
1: Okay, great. So what else is going on with you? We're going to fix your rollover problem. What else? How old are you?
0: The other question, I'm 37. The other question I had was I just went over the Roth IRA contribution limit last year with the new position. Mm-hmm. So now I'm just a little confused as to the whole backdoor Roth situation and how that all works.
1: This is fantastic. So, okay, you're 37. You're married, partnered. What's going on with you?
0: Partnered, not married.
1: You keep your money separate from your partner?
0: Yes.
1: Okay. So, all right. The good news is that doing a backdoor Roth is actually great for you. It's also another reason why we would want you to take that old 401k, the two old 401ks, and put it directly in the current 401k. So generally speaking, okay, just in the world, there are usually three options when you have an old retirement account. The first option is what you've done right now. Keep it where it is. Okay. Second option, roll it directly into your current plan. And that works especially if you have a decent plan that has low cost index funds like a Fidelity, a Vanguard, a T. Rowe Price, anything like that. Okay. The third option is you roll it over into an IRA rollover. The upside of an IRA rollover account is you can invest in whatever you want. You're not limited by your plan's options. However, when you have an old traditional IRA rollover account, it makes doing a backdoor Roth much less appealing. Now, next step, do you have retirement accounts or any other investment accounts anywhere right now? Any other place?
0: So the I have an old Roth account from before I went over the limit. That's at about 27K. And then I have a traditional I established last year. That's all post-tax income once I went over the limit.
1: Okay. Mark, can you come on the microphone and talk about the post-tax traditional account from this is for 2025, right?
0: Yes.
1: Okay. So can Dan convert that and make that a backdoor Roth? He did it with a, he did not take a tax deduction on the traditional account. Can he now immediately make that a Roth?
2: Well, he could convert it. It would probably wouldn't be a huge tax bill. But I have another question. Your current 401k, are you maxing that out at work?
0: Yes.
2: So you're putting in $24,500?
0: Yep.
2: Pre-tax or Roth?
0: That's all. That's pre-tax.
2: Well, if you're looking to get Roth money, why not consider making that Roth? You have the option?
0: I don't know if I have that option. I feel like with my current situation, it makes more sense to lower my taxable income.
1: How much do you make?
0: I'm making about 225 right now.
1: So he's 225. You're 225 single. So, yeah. Which means he's, you know, sort of bobbing up into the 32% bracket, but mostly 24%. Are you, I mean, you're a young guy, you're making good money. Do you feel like you're going to keep making more money?
0: So I'm in a kind of commission-based field that I'm doing really well in my 30s, but it probably will tail off later. It's kind of the more physical effort I put into it, the better I make. So I'm doing well now, but I'm going to get older.
1: I hate that. I hate that getting older thing, man.
0: So I do feel like later down the road, I'll be lower on the tax brackets is what I'm suspecting.
1: Do you own a home, Dan?
0: I do.
1: Are you itemizing or are you claiming standard deduction?
0: Standard deduction.
1: Do you have any other brokerage account or emergency reserve fund?
0: Yeah, I have 40K in an emergency fund, and then I have another, I think, 30 in a taxable brokerage.
1: And how much is the house worth?
0: The house is worth about 450.
1: Okay. And mortgage outstanding?
0: About 200.
1: What's the interest rate?
0: Interest rate is very low, 3.5.
1: So you're not moving. You're hanging out.
0: Okay. Nope.
1: All right. You're in great shape. So first of all, number one, yes, I would try to get the old money rolled in directly into the 401k. Number two, you can take that post-tax money that you did with the traditional. Mm-hmm. And

0: want to see how your tax, your cash flow absorbs being in a Roth 401k at work, then that's fine too. I don't think you're going to make a mistake here. I think it's a unique situation to have somebody young who's like, yeah, I'm going to make money, but actually like in 10 or however many years, you might actually not make as much money, which is different kind of situation than we're used to, right?
1: Mm-hmm.
0: I don't think either way is going to be terrible for you or better for you. It's not going to be like, it's a, not a, Mark, do you think that he should definitely do the back door if he's not going to use the you're not going to use a 401k that's a Roth version?
2: Yeah, I mean, that would be the next step. And then if you still have extra cash flow beyond that, then you would, then you know, funnel that money into a brokerage account.
0: Yeah, so then...
1: Yeah, I mean, think that's the plan right now is
0: all
1: to
0: right,
1: do...
0: that's cool. Then let's do that. The thing is, I just want to be clear that the money that was in the traditional post-tax, please confirm that you did not take a tax deduction for that. Because if you try to then convert it, it's going to be a weird thing. There's going to be an event. So wherever that account is held, just make sure that it is flagged as that was a non-deductible IRA, which you can then turn into the Roth. Can he put the money that was a traditional post-tax directly into the old Roth with the help of the wherever the money's held, Mark? And then he's going to have to pay some tax if there's been accumulation, right?
2: Yeah, he would be converting it. So this was put in last year, is that right?
1: Yes.
2: So what was that, 7,000? And so what's it worth now? It's not a huge amount.
1: It's probably about the same with the market.
2: Okay, so yeah, then you might not have to pay any tax.
0: Yeah.
2: But would just convert that into the Roth IRA. And then, then you would use that IRA going forward to do the backdoor Roth.
0: Right, and so you keep that open and you just say, just so it's flagged, I'm not taking a tax deduction on this. You know, that's important. We'll get back to more of your questions in just a minute. You're listening to Jill on Money.

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3: WSVA's local AccuWeather for Harrisonburg and the Shenandoah Valley. Tonight, clear skies, low 45. Winds will be southwest at 4 to 8 miles per hour. Some sun, then clouds tomorrow, the high at 79. A passing shower on Monday morning, otherwise a cloudy, cool day. High Monday at 63. Sunny to partly cloudy for Tuesday. High Tuesday afternoon at 64. Rain Wednesday, high 64. I'm AccuWeather forecaster Steve Williams on WSVA.
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7: It's kind of a dilemma that I'm looking for some help with. Just to kind of give a little bit of background to the story is that, you know, I was an executive leader for a large corporation for many years. And about a year and a half or so, the company reorged, downsized too. So from that standpoint, and, you know, by the way, I'm 63 years old, way too early to retire. I started my own, consulting business around, the arena. And the consulting business is really starting to take off. But, I mean, it's not, I used to make a lot of money, $400,000 to $500,000 per year.
6: Okay.
7: So it's been a huge transition for me. But, you know, kind of the dilemma is this, is that I have two daughters that are in college. One is 20, one is 21. One graduates, in a couple of weeks. The other one is in their third year, too. So they have some debt, pretty significant debt of about $100,000 each. And obviously their parent plus student loans. So I'm kind of caught in a dilemma, with my decrease in salary, it's much different than it was before. Can I afford to help pay for some of that to help them out? And the other piece of this too is I have, a fairly large amount of money in a traditional IRA. At the same time, do I need to focus on converting some of the traditional IRA to Roth? Or can I do a little bit of each, help my kids out? Or do I focus on my retirement? So just looking for some advice here.
6: Really interesting story. So a year and a half ago, you get downsized, you crank up your, so you go from making $400,000 or $500,000. What are you making now in the consulting business?
7: Yeah, it's probably going to be about $150,000 this year.
6: Okay, great. And that's after your expenses, kind of like real money?
7: No, well, that's before taxes, so it's not quite real money. So
6: okay.
7: About 25-30% less of that.
6: Okay, and are you married still, or is this partnered?
7: I'm single, divorced.
6: Okay. Are you on the hook for the kids? Anything here, like as part of your agreement with your ex, or is this just... No, we're clean, but each of the kids now has $100,000 in debt.
7: It's the second part of that. Okay. Very, very clean. We did, by the way, we did save about $80,000 each for the kids.

0: It's not, you know, they did have a choice to stay in state or, you know, pick a, you know, out of state, very expensive school. But I'm at the, and we're both at the same understanding that, hey, if we can help out, I'm just, you know, as a dad, I just want to make sure that they're not stretched. You know, it's going to be a challenge for them. I get it.
1: I know. And you wish they had made a different choice, but now they'll see what the outcome of that choice is. So you mentioned you've got a traditional IRA, Don. How much is in there?
0: Yeah, I've got about $1.2
1: million. Okay. Do you have any Roth assets or not?
0: I mean, Roth assets are minor. It's like $25K.
1: Okay. Brokerage account?
0: Yeah, I've got about $300,000 in brokerage accounts.
1: Okay. And what about safe, boring, you know, cash accounts?
0: Yeah, around $50K.
1: All right. Do you own in Texas?
0: Yeah, I own my house, but I still have, you know, I still have a balance on there.
1: How much is the house worth?
0: It's worth about $600K.
1: And what's left on the mortgage?
0: Right around $300K.
1: And the interest rate?
0: 4.99.
1: Okay, not terrible. So right now, when one of the kids graduates in the spring, you said two girls, right?
0: Yes.
1: Okay. Does she have a job yet or not?
0: No, that's part of what Dad is helping her with right now. So, definitely a dilemma trying to get her launched.
1: Okay. And will she come live with you or with your ex after graduation?
0: No, she's a New York City girl now since being in college there, and she wants to stay, but we know it's crazy expenses. So that's kind of, you know, another part of we're trying to, you know, help sort out.
1: Mark, do you have a room that you can rent out to Don's daughter? Is there any space? How does your daughter feel about speaking Mandarin to a 7-year-old? Does she feel willing to? Okay. So she has gone to expensive school in New York. No job yet. That's the key. That's the killer, isn't it?
0: Yes, it is.
1: And will she live with like four gals from college and like in a horrible apartment that's cheap? Because that's what she's going to probably have to do.
0: Well, and I mean, that's exactly, you know, on point with where, like, she's there right now as, you know, her last year, you know, sharing with three others, and it's still very expensive near campus. You know, so it's going to be at least one or two. She thinks one, but I'm going to say it's probably closer to three roommates.
1: Dude, my niece, when she graduated, she was a teacher. So, like, she had three roommates, and they were smushed in, but they were all teachers. So they had, I mean, they had jobs, but it was not a lot of money. So unless she's going to be like an amazing bartender, and she'll have to, you know, she's going to have to do something at least to just make some money. So you're going to work until how long, do you think? Like you're 60?
0: Oh, 70. Yeah, yeah. I'm a business guy. I'll probably, you know, after the Social Security, 70.
1: Okay. And what's the Social Security benefit at that time estimate?
0: Yeah, about $5,100.
1: Okay. And any pension or no?
0: No pension.
1: Okay. So let me just make sure I got it right here. $1.2 million in a traditional, a little bit, $25,000 in a Roth, $300,000 in a big brokerage account, $50,000 in cash. House is fine. You're managing. You got this $150,000 or so from the income. Are you putting money away for yourself from that $150,000? Do you have a retirement plan? What are you doing for yourself right now?
0: Yeah, I mean, as this has grown over the past year, trying to figure this whole thing out, I haven't started. I mean, I'm putting extra into my Charles Schwab brokerage account.
1: Okay, that's fine. Yeah. We'll get back to Don in a minute. You're listening to Jill on Money.

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2: Is different. And when it comes to your health, sometimes the best way to understand what's possible is to hear from someone who's been there.
3: I came here because of persistent back pain, which I've been suffering for several years. The ordinary treatments were not working, so a friend of mine described this place and said, you probably should come here because I think they'll help you. So I've been coming here, and I've seen a gradual change in my pain. It's not severe when I get up in the morning. I'm able to move around a lot more. I'm able to stand for longer periods of time, which I wasn't able to do before. This place is tremendous. The staff here is friendly and kind. They take very good care of you. I would highly recommend it.
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5: Welcome back to Jill on Money. Let's get back to Don from Texas. So here's the issue, Don. You started by saying, like, you kind of want to do a lot of different things. You want to help the kids. You want to help relieve them of the debt, even though you gave them the choice to stay in state and they unwisely did not listen to you. What I definitely know is do not think about converting your IRA, because we need the cash. We need your cash available. And I don't think you should continue. I don't think you should be soaking up the money that you have outside by converting right now. How much do you spend right now? What's your expenses?
6: Yeah, it's about $6,500 per month, and I'm really very budget regimented.
5: Okay.
6: You know, there are some outside expenses sometimes. That's fairly accurate. So yeah, I don't have any credit card debt.
5: How are you doing what are you doing for medical? What are you doing for health insurance right now?
6: Yeah, I have my own insurance right now. I'll be able to, obviously, you know, within about a year, you know, have a chance to, you know, go to Medicare. So
5: yeah. Okay. So $6,500 also includes a little bit of money for the kiddos every now and again.
6: Yeah, it does.
5: Your cash flow right now is okay, right? Like at 150 gross, pretty good, right?
6: Yeah.
5: Mark, why don't you tell Don whether or not he can help his kids out?
7: I know he would love to, but it's not, I don't think it's the smart financial move right now. I mean, you know, we can always look at this again later on down the road. But I think for where you are and the fact that you want to work for 7 years, like, your retirement is good, but it's only good if you preserve what you have, in my opinion.
5: I think I would agree with that. What I would say is this. You can say to the kids, and it sounds like you've got a good open relationship with them.
6: Yes.
5: So you can say to them, hey, look, remember Mom and I said to you guys that we had this much money. You guys chose to go to fancier schools. So we're gonna be there for you if, like, the blank hits the fan. But for starting out, we can't really help you. We both, like, divorce is expensive, right? So you both have different choices here. And, you know, I presume that had you stayed together, that it might be a slightly different scenario, just because you're maintaining two households, right?
6: Huge different scenario. Absolutely.
5: Right. So now what you can say is, I hope that I can help you in a few years. I just started this business going in the last year and a half. You know, I had this honestly, if you were still making $400,000 or $500,000 a year and you were gainfully employed,

0: and you're going to kind of chug along for another 7 years doing that, I might feel differently. But at 150 right now, I think the answer to the kids is, I think we'll be able to help you down the line. I can't do it right now. I'm still rebuilding after I got blown out a year and a half ago. And we want you to do the best you can. I'll help you with budgeting. I'll help you with certain things. But you're going to have to manage this. This was your choice. Very easy for me to say. Do you know why? Because I'm not a parent. And that's why I made Mark say it. So I didn't have to. But I think you know that. I do. I get the sense that you kind of like know that down deep. If you were 73 and you were like, you know what? I'm going to pull some money out of my traditional IRA. I'll help the kid. But you couldn't do anything meaningful. Do you know what her payment is going to be when she, I was about to say retires, when she graduates?
1: It's going to be, you know, at least $1,000.
0: I mean, I think that if you look at what she needs to do is obviously get a job, but she can't be fussy about it either. You know, she's going to have to figure out a way to live in New York City on $5,000 a month. So that means how's she going to make 60 grand? She's going to take a job, not the perfect job. She has, you know, now we are talking about, you know, I probably imagine 6-7 weeks until she graduates. She should be like scouring the neighborhood. She should be doing things like, you know what? I don't care. I'll be a dog walker. I'll do this. I'll do that. But like, if she wants to stay in New York and not live with you, either of you guys, then this does land on her. You know, these are the tough choices. You know, unless you tell me, you know, she's, you know, if she were an actor and you said, I want to try to help her for a year while she does auditioning, fine. But like, even that, you're just not in the position to do it. Is your ex in a better or worse or similar financial situation as you?
1: I would say it's similar. Yeah, very similar.
0: You know, and you guys are on the same page. Like, will it be hard? Could you say to your ex, like, look, man, I can't shoulder this right now. And like, you can have a unified front on it?
1: Oh, absolutely. Yeah. She would definitely be in agreement with this whole thing too. Hey, and by the way, you're saying everything that what I thought and has kind of been of what my strategy is.
0: Yeah.
1: This has really helped me solidify that I'm thinking in the right direction.
0: Totally.
1: And by the way, there's been conversations almost daily about, you said dog walker, you know,
0: yeah,
1: anything that, you know, to get a job, if you want to live there, absolutely have to get some employment fast.
0: I think that for many parents, you know the answer. It's just hard to swallow it. And also, like, the circumstances have really changed. I mean, that's the other piece of this to me. Like, wow, like, the things that you thought were going to happen for your life, if I spoke to you 2 years ago, I don't think you would have necessarily thought this is where you'd be. But here's where you are. And also, kind of cool, you got the consulting thing up and running. You're paying your bills. You're doing what you need to do. This is all great. I think that by the time, like, if we push out into like age 70, you're collecting Social Security, maybe things are going well. Maybe you're going to keep working. Hmm. Maybe you've got a nice little side hustle for a while. And then maybe you'll make a choice like, hey, you know what? I'm still working and I can help the kids because of that. So that could be a different choice in the future. I think for this minute, I wouldn't count on it. You're listening to the Jill on Money Show. We'll be right back.

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0: Welcome back to the Jill on Money Show, where we are discussing whatever is on your mind financially. And, you know, this radio show is drawing down to a conclusion. We actually only have one more show after this one. I can't even believe it. But you can still get plenty of content from me and from Mark. 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And we've got two other shows. One is called Jill on Money, Monday through Friday. 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That way you can get plenty of Jill and Mark for the foreseeable future. So not just through this show. So before we end this hour, we've got a nice comment from Evelyn, who wanted to come on the air after we had done a podcast and I did a TV appearance about life insurance and just wanted to weigh in. So here's what Evelyn wrote. She said, "My husband and I bought 30-year term insurance after my son, now 27, was born. When he was in second grade, I was diagnosed with cancer. I ran myself out of tears for sure because of him. What I want to tell you is that I did get so much comfort from setting up and creating spreadsheets for my family. And I realized that they would be okay because of the money that we spent each year on those term life insurance policies. I was and continue to be so grateful that we did that when we were young enough, though at the time that yearly payment was a big bite for us to pay. I clearly remember heading into surgery and thinking that they would at least not be in trouble due to finances. We got enough for each of us to pay our house off and pay for his education, and I can't tell you how comforting that was." Well, what a wonderful note. First of all, I'm so happy you're okay, Evelyn, but it's a great note. Nobody wants to think about life insurance or estate planning, but we all have to do it. You're listening to the Jill on Money Show, where we encourage you to do your estate planning, get sufficient life insurance. We'll be right back.
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1: WSVA's local AccuWeather for Harrisonburg and the Shenandoah Valley. Tonight, clear skies, low 45. Winds will be southwest at 4 to 8 miles per hour. Some sun, then clouds tomorrow, the high at 79. A passing shower on Monday morning, otherwise a cloudy, cool day. High Monday at 63. Sunny to partly cloudy for Tuesday. High Tuesday afternoon at 64. Rain Wednesday, high 64. I'm AccuWeather forecaster Steve Williams on WSVA.
2: It's the weekend, and that can only mean one thing. You're listening to Jill on Money, the show that takes the mystery out of your finances. Here's your host, Jill Schlesinger.
3: Welcome back. It's the Jill on Money Show, hour number two. We are here talking about whatever is on your mind financially. Let's start the hour. We are talking to Kathy from Southern California. Hi, Kathy. Welcome to the program. What can we do for you?
4: Good morning. Well, my husband and I are, I'm about to turn 63 and he's about to turn 60 in a couple of months. And we have a financial advisor, but we kind of want to check in with you and ask you a few different questions, like if you think we're prepared and specifically when we do start withdrawing, like where should we take it?
3: It not escape me. That's you, like so many of the Jill on Money community. You have financial advisors, but you want a little extra, like you want a little relationship on the side, don't you? And you have one with us. So I love that. So you are both still working?
4: I retired from corporate America a few years ago, and I have like a part-time job that just kind of helps me have some pocket money.
3: Okay, how much do you earn on your part-time fun money?
4: Oh, nothing. Maybe $1,000 a month.
3: Okay, I love when people say $1,000 a month is nothing, but it's something, so I'll take that, $1,000 a month. And your spouse is still working at age 60?
4: Yes.
3: What's the income coming from that person?
4: He grosses about $175 a year.
3: Okay. And on the $175, you guys are living well? Everything is okay?
4: Everything's good, yes.
3: Okay, great. You guys have grown kids?
4: We have one, and he is launched.
3: Thank goodness. Okay. Let's talk about the money you guys have saved. You retired from corporate America, right? And so did you have a retirement account that you kept at like an old 401k or a IRA rollover that the advisor manages?
4: I have both.
3: Okay. Let's do the old 401k first.
4: Okay. So the old 401k is now currently in a traditional IRA and there's $950 in there.
3: Okay.
4: For me.
3: Okay.
4: Do you want to do my husband separate or should
3: yeah, let's
4: do that?
3: Let's do all you first and then we'll go to him.
4: Okay. So, I have a traditional IRA, that has $950.
3: Yeah.
4: I also have a 401k at my last employer that has $585 in it.
3: Okay. Got it.
4: I'm going to give you his and then I'll give you what we have combined.
3: Sounds good. Separate. What's in his current 401k?
4: His current 401k, he has $965.
3: Okay, great.
4: He has a traditional IRA that's got $120 in it.
3: Okay. No Roth money, right?
4: No Roth money, which is one of my questions.
3: Okay, so you have a brokerage account?
4: We don't, and that's part of my question to you, well, that I can get to in a bit.
3: Okay.
4: But we have a CD that we have $250 in.
3: Is that CD earmarked for anything?
4: We're going to need to buy a couple of cars in the next couple of years and maybe nothing major, but a few home repairs here and there. We're trying to get that knocked out before he stops working.
3: Okay, right. You do not get to stop working, babe, till we get our Porsches. No, I'm just kidding. Your cars. Okay.
4: I wish.
3: Okay, so but would you say that, like, the lion's share of that CD is spoken for? You want to pretend it doesn't exist because you'll just spend it on the cars, the home improvement, et cetera?
4: Not entirely. Part of it may be for the cars and the home improvement, but we want to make sure that we have some liquid cash. Let's say he were to get laid off tomorrow.
3: Mm-hmm.
4: One of my questions is, should we be living on that money versus trying to touch our IRAs or our 401ks, or should we be doing the opposite?
3: Okay, I got that. Okay, we'll get to that in 1 second. So $250, cars, home improvement / emergency reserve. And then there's other money?

0: there's a high yield savings, which we have 120 in.
1: Okay, great.
0: And that's pretty much the crux of it. I can give you Social Security information as to, like,
1: hold on one sec. Before we get off your balance sheet, house, okay. How much is your fancy, expensive Southern California house worth?
0: Our house is worth 1.4, and we owe $34,000 on it.
1: $34,000?
0: Yes,
1: that's it. So cute. How much? What's the interest rate?
0: 3.2.
1: Okay, so that's going to get paid off shortly, obviously.
0: Yes.
1: Is there any, I don't know where the kid is, but are you going to stay in the $1.4 million house? Are you going to move? Are you going to stay? What's the game plan?
0: I think for now, I don't see us moving unless, of course, he moves far away and we'll probably want to follow. But I don't see that occurring.
1: Okay, got it. Neither of you is entitled to a pension?
0: I have a very small one. It's like $250 a month that I've already kind of started tapping into here and there.
1: Okay, $250 a month. That's, essentially that's like a scotch budget for me, or a tequila budget. You know, really, that's about it. Okay. What about your Social Security? You said you've got the number. So Social Security, what was your game plan? Wait till 67 or 70? What do you think?
0: I'm thinking me, 67, mm-hmm. which would at that point be 3.6 a month. If I waited to 70, it would be 4.5 a month.
1: Okay, 4,500 versus 36. Okay, now what about for him?
0: At 67, it would be 4, mm-hmm. and at 70, it would be 5.1.
1: Right now, you guys are both in good health. Any issues that are bubbling up?
0: Nope.
1: Okay, good. Fantastic. Do you guys still have parents who you need to keep an eye on?
0: Yes, we keep an eye on them, but they are financially secure.
1: Does that mean that I can plug in that there's potential inheritance or not necessarily?
0: I don't know.
1: Okay, fair enough. Let's not count on it. If it happens, it happens, right?
0: Exactly.
1: Okay, you ready for the hardest question of our conversation?
0: Yes.
1: How much money do you guys spend?
0: I'm projecting we could easily live off 10 to 11, but we would really like it to be like 12 a month.
1: Okay. What is the game plan on your husband's real retirement? I mean, I know you said, oh, I want the cars and the home improvement, but it sounds like you are worried that he is at risk. Is that the case?
0: It's possible. There's been a lot of change within his organization. So it could happen tomorrow. It could happen in 5 years. He could just retire on his own. We're not really sure. We just want to make sure if it were, because there's been a lot of attrition through his company.
1: Yeah.
0: If it happened tomorrow, would we be okay?
1: Okay. Let me ask you so we're going to do the tomorrow question, and then ideally, how long would he like to continue working for his, like, mental state and your, like, stability? What was the, if the job kept going, when would he want to retire?
0: I'd say 3 to 5 years.
1: Okay. Let's do that one first, because that'll be easier. So in 3 to 5 years, first of all, the good news is that you're on Medicare, right? You qualify at 65. 3 to 5 years. I think a lot of people do the 5 year because they're thinking Medicare. But obviously, if it were 3 years, he keeps putting money away. You live your life. Everything is good. If you had to go on Cobra till Medicare, then you have a couple of years, 2 to 5 years of, before Social Security. You got money. It seems to me that you could probably make this work. How much money is he contributing to his 401k right now?
0: About 25.
1: 25 grand?
0: Yes.
1: Wow. And they match to some point,
0: yes.
1: Small
0: amount? Actually, that includes that. So I'd say 20 him and maybe 5 from them.
1: Okay, got it. We'll get back to Kathy in just a minute. You're listening to the Jill on Money Show.

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2: This is WSVA.
3: Security, even if we spend some of that money down, then they're both, when they turn 70, the numbers are pretty nice. You know, $9,500 bucks out of the 12 grand they need. Seems okay, 3 to 5 year time horizon, right, Mark?
4: Seems beautiful, yeah. Once they get to Social Security, I mean, that's like the lion's share of what they need.
3: Yeah, so that sounds good. What happens if he lost his job tomorrow? Let's work through that, Kathy, for a minute.
5: Okay.
3: So if he lost his job tomorrow, in just because, you know, there is some experience with the company, do they pay some sort of severance? Does he get, have other people gotten, you know, blown out and said, okay, you know, you get a certain number of weeks for the number of years you're here? Have there been, has there some history that we have can draw upon?
5: I honestly don't know the answer to that question.
3: Okay.
5: I'm not sure.
3: I'm thinking that there's probably, how long has he been there?
5: 20 plus years.
3: It's going to be something. It's not like, oh, here's the door, goodbye. It doesn't sound
5: right.
3: Like that, right? So
5: no.
3: They get something. Okay. So, Mark, what would happen if all of a sudden he's 60, she's 63, they're not there yet. We have the money that has already been invested, but now we have to immediately get to 12 grand a month. What do you think the odds are that, you know, we got to make him go back out and make a living? Is that a no way, or do you think that they could do this?
4: I think they can do this. I do. I mean, they have a lot of cash. I know some of it's already earmarked, but they do have cash. They're just going to have to spend down for a while until they get to Social Security.
3: So the reason why this is a fascinating conversation is that you have a lot of money, right? You are already over the age of 59 and a half. So spend down is going to be a tough concept for people like you guys. You've been savers your whole life, right? Just think about the dollars that you already gave us. There's $965 in the 401k, another $120 in a traditional IRA, $950 in the other traditional IRA, and $585. So, you know, there is a lot of money. There's, you know, $2.5 million or so. So spending down would mean that you would be withdrawing immediately from these accounts money that will support yourself. And I know you have that $250,000 in CD and also the high yield savings. I would probably pull down from some of this retirement money to float that. The reason being, no matter what, you're going to have to be in a place where you're pulling money out of these accounts. Why not get the money out now, like while you are essentially going to be in a very low tax bracket compared to where you have been? You're going to not have any other income besides your little pension. You pull the money out and now all of a sudden you're paying tax at, let's call it the 22% bracket. I know you live in California. There's state tax on top, but let me just do federal. So you're going to say, I'm going to pull out, well, I'm going to say 12 grand a month, but in the beginning, I know it's going to be more like 10 a month because there's no way you're going to feel comfortable if he just get blown out tomorrow. He's just, I know, like I'm talking to you, I hear you, no mortgage, all this, like you're going to be like, oh no, we're not spending 12 grand a month. We're going to do 10 and see how we go. Okay. So let's just say you spend 10 grand a month. So that's 120 a year. So you got to pull out like $150,000 to $160,000 a year out of one of these. So you're going to do that for a number of years. So, you know, even if you did that, let's say for 7 years, you're not going to spend down all of your assets. Okay. You're not, did you hear that? You're not going to spend down all of your, because I know that this is scary. It is very scary when that happens, okay? But you have the money. So if I said to you, okay, you got $2.5 million, what's going to happen is over the next 7 years, if your husband lost his job tomorrow, you would essentially have, instead of $2.5 million, you'd have at the end of 7 years, like, let's say half of that, 1.25. Okay, that's what would be left. Okay. You'd still have 1.25 left. You would then have Social Security kicking in, $7,600 between the two of you. And then you would be pulling the extra money from that $1.25 million out to supplement it. And that's what you would do. And, you know, it's not perfect, but it will get you there. Do you know what you're

0: get out of jail free card is? You could sell your house. You could sell your house.
1: Oh, yeah. I don't see that happening.
0: I don't either. So tell him to keep his job. Tell him to suck up. But I think it's close, but it would work. If you were going to say to me, like, what should we be doing right now, wondering if his job is really at risk, I'll tell you what I would say. I would say, do me a favor. Contribute to the 401k up to the match. That's it. And everything else, put it into a brokerage account. I really would. I would have money, like, or, you know, just build up some safe reserves. You do have it, but, like, I don't know. I don't think you need to be, I think you need to be stockpiling some more cash.
1: Okay.
0: Mark, do you agree with that?
2: Yeah, I'm kind of torn because, yes, if I knew he was going to get whacked, but we don't know that he's going to get whacked.
0: I know.
2: He could be working for another 5 years, so that's five more years of contributing.
0: I know. Well, I mean, he doesn't know. He just does not know, right? And that's the real issue. So let's do this. You want to split the difference? Do you want to say, you know, instead of putting 20 grand, could he put in like 10 into his 401k and then accumulate some cash in addition to that? How would you feel about that?
1: I think that's good. That's kind of one of my questions was, you know, we've got this money in a CD. Should we be putting some of that into a brokerage account? Should we start a brokerage account and do, as you suggested, maybe put half into his 401k and the other half into a brokerage account?
0: I'm fine with either of the ideas here. I think that if he has a sense, like, I am really nervous, I'm getting bad vibes, then you reduce the amount of money that you're putting into retirement and then, you know, have a little money on the side. I wouldn't necessarily blow out of the CD. I mean, when's the CD coming due?
1: We do it. It's like 4 months at a time.
0: Okay. So, and it's just the whole 250, or do you have it staggered as like different maturities?
1: Right now, it's just the whole 250.
0: I mean, maybe what I would do is

0: between. But I would try to stagger it a little. I wouldn't invest that money. I still think that until we have a better sense of really what's happening for him, it's good to have that money set aside just in case. And I hope we're wrong.
1: You know, it's funny. I thought you guys were going to say the exact opposite. Why do you have all that money in a CD? Why not in a purchase?
0: So
1: I feel comforted by that.
0: Yeah. I mean, I think that when you're 60 and you're kind of gutting it out to the retirement age, I think the if you were like work, okay, let's just pretend it's a different scenario. If you said to me, well, you know, he's working at the University of California, he's a tenured professor, he makes $175,000, like we knew that there was no risk, then I might say, sure, invest some of it. But you're right. Telling me he's got risk. And who wants to be playing the game of like making that decision? I would rather, if I mean, I'm 60, you're 63, he's 60. Like, if that's me, I'm keeping extra cash on hand. I'm not, you know, we're not 40 and rolling the dice, and he's not going to get another job so easily, and maybe not at all. So you have to deal with the reality. You're listening to the Jill on Money Show. We'll be right back.

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2: WSVA's local AccuWeather for Harrisonburg and the Shenandoah Valley. Tonight, clear skies, low 45. Winds will be southwest at 4 to 8 miles per hour. Some sun, then clouds tomorrow, the high at 79. A passing shower on Monday morning, otherwise a cloudy, cool day. High Monday at 63. Sunny to partly cloudy for Tuesday. High Tuesday afternoon at 64. Rain Wednesday, high 64. I'm AccuWeather forecaster Steve Williams on WSVA.
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5: You're back with Jill on Money, where we are trying to take the mystery out of your financial life. If you've got a question, just go to JillOnMoney.com and click the Contact Us button. Right now, let's talk to Steve. He joins us from the Mid-Atlantic. Hello, Steve. How are you?
6: Oh, hi, Jill. Hi, Mark. Yeah. Again, thank you so much for having me on and trying to help me out.
5: Of course. So tell us, what brings you to us? What's going on?
6: Well, I need a financial gut check because I would like to retire in 2 years when I turn 62, but I've been a very good saver over the years, but between now and retirement, I want to help my two grown sons financially, and also I need to renovate my house, so that's going to be a little costly, and I'm just wondering, with these additional costs right before retirement, will my retirement still be good for 30 years? I do have longevity in my family. You know, we live until the 90s. So I am concerned about whether or not it will hold up over 30 years.
5: Steve, are you married, single, partnered?
6: I am married, married for over 30 years.
5: And are you both working and planning on retiring? Like, what's the game plan with work life for both of you?
6: She's sort of semi-retired, just working part-time, but she'll retire with me, mm-hmm. and so we're going to go out at the same time.
5: It's funny when you say go out. It's like, maybe we'll use a different term, but yes, retire at the same time. So how much are you guys earning right now? What do you earn, Steve?
6: Our household income is about $250, and I do have a pension of about $4,800 per month.
5: Wow. And so that'll start us in 2 years, right?
6: No, actually, I'm collecting that now.
5: Wait a minute. $250, does that include $4,800 a month, or it's $250, and then on top of that, there's $4,800 a month?
6: The pension is on top of the $250.
5: Oh, wow. That's amazing. Is that from a previous? Is it, were you in like law enforcement or military? Like, where'd that come from?
6: Oh, I worked a federal job for many, many years. I retired several years ago.
5: Wow.
6: Got bored, decided to be a contractor. So that's what I'm doing.
5: Amazing. Holy smokes. Okay. So when you look at your spending, this is a big part of it, right? So forget about the two grown sons for right this minute. But what are your expenses right now?
6: My expenses right now is about maybe $9,000 per month after tax.
5: Okay.
6: We would like to increase it to $11,000 a month to include some travel costs in that.
5: But not kids. So the $11,000 would be fun, but not the helping the kids.
6: Correct. Yes.
5: Okay. Got it.
6: Yeah, my kids are all grown up. I'm helping grown kids financially.
5: Okay. You might be if we give you permission.
6: Yes.
5: First of all, so let's now talk about, so the pension is incredible. That's great. And you'll also both be entitled to Social Security, right?
6: Correct. And at the full retirement age, our combined Social Security payment will be roughly $6,200 a month.
5: Okay, so that's it. You're 67. Is she about the same age?
6: She's a year older than me, but okay. You know, roughly
5: okay,
6: the same age.
5: All right, so $6,200 a month, in addition to you, and again, at your 67, so in 7 years. So that's great, because there we have $11,000 of pre-tax, I know, income, because you pay tax on... Do you pay tax on your pension? I should have asked that.
6: Yeah, I do. It's $4,800 before it's taxed. And
5: okay.
6: You know, roughly under $4,000 after taxes.
5: All right, great. This is already like incredible, because we know that we have this time horizon, these next, well, not 7 years, but it'll be 5 years after you turn 62, where you'll need to live on some other

0: money that you've saved. But once you hit 67, I mean, $6,200 plus your $4,800 pension to have 11 grand pre-tax to come in, that's amazing. Let us now explore how much money you have set aside in retirement. So give us a rundown of what you've saved.
1: Okay, I have about $2.45 million in a pre-tax 401k, no Roth. I have about $450,000 in a mutual funds. Most of it is S&P 500, mm-hmm. and there's some in money market, so the total of 450 there. And I have $35,000 in cash for emergencies. And I do own my home, and that's worth about maybe $700,000 with no mortgage.
0: No mortgage. And you want to stay where you are?
1: Yeah, I'm stuck. Yeah, my wife doesn't want to move.
0: All right. You know, I get that. So that's a ton of money, which is incredible. Obviously, you know that you're kind of going to be staring down that big, big retirement distribution forced on you. So
1: yes.
0: Is your game plan 2 years, you've got your money, plenty of money. Are you putting money right now into that pre-tax 401k for the next 2 years?
1: I am taking a company matching. So that's roughly about, I get 12,000 matching and I contribute about 10% of my current income. And I'm doing okay in that area for sure.
0: Yeah, I'll say. So let's say that 2 years from now, you are done. And then what you would do is you and your wife would want to pull money out of that pre-tax account to start getting money out of there, right? We need mm-hmm. to get, you know, like, I'm sort of thinking, let's just look at tax rates right now. The 22% tax bracket, which is, you know, you're probably in somewhere between 22 and 24, like you pop into 24 because of that pension income. So let's say that you'd say to me, hey, I want to pull out as much money as I can at the 22 or the 24% bracket, which you should do for those years between 62 and 67. You know, if it's 22, you're going to be able to pull out like 150 grand a year, maybe a little less. If it's 24%, you can get up to like 350 coming out and paying tax on it. It's going to be up to you. Do whatever you want. You are in great shape. So if you were saying you want a financial gut check, you're in great shape. How much money are we talking about in help to the grown kids?
1: Yeah, I have one son remaining to get married, and I promised to pay for his wedding. So that's at least $50,000 just for that. And my other son, I would like to help him buy a house. And I would
0: Does he want a house, or is that what you want?
1: good question. I think it's both. It's what he wants and what I want for him also. So it's kind of combined.
0: We'll get back to Steve in just a minute.

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0: You know, you could easily just say, hey, you know what? I'm paying for one wedding and, you know, I'm happy to have, you know, I would like to give you the 50. You're not getting, is he not married or is he getting married? Like, what's his story?
1: Oh, he's married, but he has been house hunting with his wife and he's complaining about the high cost of houses in the area. And he told me it's going to be a struggle for him to get a down payment together. And that's when I thought, okay, I think I can help you here. Since he was, and I've been house hunting with him too to see what's out there.
0: Let me ask you something. Is your wife on board with this? I want to make sure that there's going to be marital bliss at the end of this.
1: Great question. The answer is she's totally fine with it.
0: Okay. Mark, how do you feel about getting more money out of this retirement account than we had anticipated?
2: Does the other son know about the discrepancy? Is that going to cause an issue down the road?
0: Oh, good question.
1: He doesn't know yet, but he will eventually.
0: Do you want to make good on this? Like, you know, maybe, are there any grandchildren yet?
1: Not yet. No grandkids.
0: I mean, so there's a couple of ways to do this. Obviously, the wedding is coming up, so you got to get the money anyway, right?
1: Mm-hmm.
0: Okay. So the first question is, because you're still working right now, and you are, like, I'm not sure, like, you could just pull the money out of the mutual funds, right?
1: Yes.
0: Okay. So whatever, you have to sell some off, you'll get some capital gains, but you'll figure it in. So there's the 50 there. I think that I'm okay if you say, look, my other kid, I want to help him. I'm going to get that down payment. You're going to probably end up kind of depleting a lot of, not the whole thing, but you're going to deplete a good chunk of this account, and because you're going to have to pay some taxes as well. So you deplete it. Maybe instead of having 450 at the end of all the gifting and all this, you'll have 200 grand in there. But then when you retire, I think that's when we probably have to start taking some more money out of that pre-tax account. I don't want to do the, I certainly don't want to take pre-tax money out now while you still have all this income.
1: Mm-hmm.
0: But I think that you'll replenish. You'll just have more money in there. You'll live on that money. I think you can well afford to do this. Mark, are you feeling okay about this, the help? I think that Mark's biggest concern is that we don't create a schism between the boys
3: Drama.
0: Because of the disparity. So I guess there's the other thing is you could say to the younger one, we're going to give you 50 for your wedding. There's going to be another 100 grand coming, you know, but not this minute, but we're going to make this right because we're helping your brother with a down payment. How's that sound?
2: Or you make it right way down the line in your estate documents.
0: Yeah. But
1: that's,
0: you know,
1: true. Yep.
0: But it sounds to me like you wanted them to have the money while they're young and they need it, which I'm all for. I'm totally all for that. What I don't want there to be is like some strange, weird thing that happens that causes any problems down the line. That to me is what we want to avoid.
1: No, you're right. Cause I've been thinking about that same dilemma and it's something I have to face. I just don't know how to do it yet, but I'll make it up to the other boy.
0: Yeah, exactly. Yeah. And you say like, if we'll make it up to you, you know, I don't know if they're planning on having kids, either we'll do it within the form of 529 plans or we'll gift you money. But, you know, as soon as I retire, we'll have a game plan ready. And that's
1: okay.
0: What you do. Good.
1: Sounds like a plan.
0: I can't believe I'm giving you all of this this today, being Jill Schlesinger, the dream maker.
1: One of the big costs is I do want to spend about $80,000 on a home renovation. And so that will come out of the mutual fund.
0: Yes. So you're going to deplete the mutual fund, which, by the way, so when you retire, maybe it's going to be that, you know, you'll take 150 grand out every year. For the 5 years between 62 and 67, get it out, pay it at the 22% bracket, rebuild the mutual fund, the post-tax money. You know, so you're going to live on some, but you're also going to just take it out to reduce your burden in the future. Because you are going to have a big RMD. I mean, a big one, right? Because you have two and a half now and you're young. So I think that getting that money out, depending on where tax brackets are, et cetera, will be very beneficial to you down the line. Hey, do you have your estate documents done since we were just talking about estate documents?
1: I had my will done last year, but I plan to do a trust when I retire in a couple years.
0: All right. You probably don't need a trust, but okay. You could. A lot of your money is going to pass by contract, meaning that, you know, a lot of that money is in retirement assets. So,
1: Okay.
0: Go talk to somebody. It's worth having a conversation for sure. If you need some financial guidance.

0: love this place. I've been surfing here since I was a kid. Now, seeing my grandson out on the water, it means everything to me. Watching him and taking in the blue waves, the sea breeze, the blurry horizon.
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0: Washington Post, it's part of a death-positive movement that encourages open conversations about mortality and advises people to live life for as long as they have it. Deborah Rodriguez, CBS News.
1: WNBA champion and Olympic gold medalist Sue Bird is poised to get another title. Under a bill approved by the Connecticut legislature, she will share the state bird designation every March with the American Robin Bird played for UConn. I'm Heather Walsh, CBS News.
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3: WSVA's local AccuWeather for Harrisonburg and the Shenandoah Valley. Tonight, clear skies, low 45. Winds will be southwest at 4 to 8 miles per hour. Some sun, then clouds tomorrow, the high at 79. A passing shower on Monday morning, otherwise a cloudy, cool day. High Monday at 63. Sunny to partly cloudy for Tuesday. High Tuesday afternoon at 64. Rain Wednesday, high 64. I'm AccuWeather forecaster Steve Williams on WSVA.
4: 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In a time of division and distrust, clarity matters more than ever. This is where common sense meets conviction. 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
5: Morning glory and evening grace, America. I'm Hugh Hewitt inside the Beltway. As many of you know, I used to live in California. I lived in California until 2016. This very day, I was sitting with another ex-Californian. We were talking about how wonderful it was to live in California in the 80s and the 90s, back in the days of Duke Majan and Pete Wilson, and how it's gone to hell. And we began talking about the debate that was held earlier this week. So I thought we would try and get a hold of one of the participants in the debate, Steve Hilton. And Steve is here to talk about the debate so that I don't have to worry about equal time rules. We're talking about the debate here. It's a news event, so I'm allowed to talk to him about it. Steve, you crushed it in the debate. First, tell me, just a technical matter, what'd you make of the moderators? I like Alex, but I've never worked with his colleague from CNN.
6: Hey, I honestly thought it was good. Here's why. They actually let us debate. They weren't so insanely kind of fussing about their rules and minute here and minute, and they let us actually challenge each other, and that leads to a better outcome. Obviously, you can't have a complete free-for-all, but I thought of all the ones that we've done. We had another one last night, which was much more, if I could put it this way, micromanaged by the moderators, and ends up actually resulting in a worse outcome, because a debate is, as the word suggests, a back and forth. And if you don't allow us to challenge each other, then you don't get that, the benefit of that. So I enjoyed that debate, and they, you know, long, you know, 2 hours long, but you can get into all the issues and have a proper back and forth.
5: Now, I have done enough debates that they got to get organic. If you get in the way, they step on the lines where it matters. It seemed to me that you were in command. Did you miss any shots where you thought there was a knockout blow at, say, Javier Becerra? Or, and you're in first place. I don't know that you need a knockout blow.
6: I think that's right. I mean, I think there was one, Becerra is a target-rich environment, Hugh. He's got a bunch of corruption scandals. He's got a terrible record in every job that he's done. But the thing that I actually was looking forward to pointing out to his face, and we didn't really get the chance to do it, is all the unbelievably negative things that are being said about his competence by his own former colleagues in the Biden administration. And there's more of it just today being published, where you have Biden administration officials coming out one after another saying that Becerra was the most useless cabinet secretary, totally incompetent. They look at his rise in this governor's race, and apparently this is the story that came out today. This is Biden's people, and they're passing around these polls with Becerra moving up. They're saying, is this a joke? That's the word that they use. They can't believe that this guy is being taken seriously. So we do. I think there is one more debate. I think there's one next week. I don't know if it's going to be broadcast statewide, so perhaps I'll get a chance then. But, I mean, he's exactly what we don't need in California. 36 years career.

0: can take on whoever the Democrats send. I really believe that we can turn things around in California because people are sick of what we've got, and the argument for change is overwhelming.
1: Well, I do talk to former Californians. It's really one question of despair, and people despair of it getting better because there's gridlock in Sacramento and super majorities of Democrats and billionaire taxes on. That's the dumbest tax in the world. Even Gavin knows it's a dumb tax. Where's your strength? Is it the Central Valley? Is it San Diego, Orange County, up in the north, way north, San Francisco? Where's your strength?
0: I think it's everywhere, and it's more Democratic. It's working class Californians and small business owners, the people who've been really hurt. I just really noticed that when I'm on the road, the kind of people that come up to you and say, we're with you, you've got to win. It's regular working class people who just can't take it anymore. And the other reason I just think it's very important to be aware of a big change in California this year that should give us grounds for optimism. You mentioned the billionaires tax, this insane wealth tax idea that is completely unconstitutional and unworkable, has already cost us billions of dollars of lost tax revenues. Many people have left the state. But it's also woken up the business community in a serious way. We've had, to my frustration actually, for many years now, serious business leaders, the tech community and others across the state have kind of stood by and not been engaged as the state's drifted further towards insanity and a hostile business climate. They've even gone along with it. Many of them have supported Democrats for years. That's all changed. They are really engaged. And the reason that matters is that I think that when I'm in the top two, and it's me against a Democrat, we're going to have the business community supporting my campaign and giving us the resources we need to have a fair fight against the unions for the first time in at least 20 years.
1: Well, I hope to host a conversation between you and whoever comes in second. Very quickly, in 10 seconds, on X, you're Steve Hilton X. What's the website for your campaign?
0: It's stevehiltonforgovernor.com, F-O-R. stevehiltonforgovernor.com.
1: F-O-R, governor.com. Thank you, Steve. Stay tuned to the Salem News Channel, America. 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
5: And at this hour, details as they occur, I'll produce those for you. I'm joined now by the chairman of the Senate Intelligence Committee and the chair of the Senate Republican Caucus, Senator Tom Cotton of Arkansas. Senator Cotton, have you heard anything about those reports, or it's just the Wall Street Journal that I'm reading?
6: Good afternoon to you. It's good to be back on with you. I've not heard anything other than unverified media reports like you, so I suggest that we wait and see, but also would point out that the president has been very clear on what his red lines are with Iran, not just for the last week or months, but for 10 years or more. And Iran would be wise to heed those red lines, but they have underestimated him before.
5: Now, I spoke with the president on Monday, and he laid down very firmly that no nuclear weapons, no highly enriched uranium. They've got to have inspections of their missile program, some kind of limit. And they're out of money anyway, so they won't be providing funds to terrorist organizations. It's been that clear from the beginning. Why all this Sturm und Drang about the deal?
6: Well, he has been clear from the beginning, too. And again, these are not complicated or even difficult demands. If Iran didn't want to be bombed back at Stone Age, they could simply say to the United States, here you go. Here's all the enriched uranium. Please come take it off our hands. Here's the remaining centrifuges and the spare parts and the machines that make more of them. We want the bombing to stop, and we want the sanctions to be lifted. There doesn't really need to be negotiations over commitments or mutual understandings or assurances or anything else. That's what President Obama settled for. Now, Donald Trump has already gone far beyond what Barack Obama did, because we destroyed their nuclear program and we leveled much of the nuclear infrastructure. But if Iran wants to take the final step, again, it's not a complicated step. There's a bunch of stuff that they have possession of that they can turn over. There's no need for mutual assurances or understandings.
5: Now, Senator, again, open source only. Well, how do you assess the status of the IRG, the Islamic Revolutionary Guard, after 6-8 weeks of punishment?
6: Well, we pummeled them, Hugh, and we pulverized much of their war-making capabilities. They obviously still are largely calling the shots. But that means that the regime in Iran is even less legitimate now than it was 3 months ago, Hugh. They don't even have the small veneer of religious authority that the supreme leader gave them for several decades. Now that his son is in charge, nominally in charge, not genuinely in charge, I don't think. He didn't even want his son to be in charge, which is why sometimes

0: name is Fredo Khamenei. So they're definitely clinging to power, but I think it is clinging. They're not firmly in power because they know that the United States and Israel at any point could renew our campaign to totally pulverize all of their all the pillars of their regime's power.
1: So one last question before I go to politics. I asked the president about the Artesh and whether or not that is, for the benefit of the Steelers fans, the standard Iranian army. They've got an army that's not in the IRGC. And he said they've been leaving it alone, that they're trying to let it be in order that the country have some cohesion. Is that consistent with what you've seen in open sources, that the Artesh exists and could actually maybe move in?
0: It is fair, Hugh, to say that the Revolutionary Guard Corps, the Quds Force, the besieged militia, those are the shock troops of the revolutionary regime, has been a central target of our and especially Israel's campaigns. Obviously, we struck a lot of conventional military targets, like their integrated air defenses and their long-range missiles, because we needed to protect ourselves, protect our friends in the region, protect our pilots flying over Iran. But we have prioritized the shock troops of the revolutionary regime, I think it's fair to say.
1: Now, the president does like to say we've sunk 159 ships. He tells it to me, he tells it to everyone he speaks to. But I think he does that for a reason. That's quite a significant tactical success. That's a strategic victory, but it's a tactical success to find and sink 159 ships. Has that sunk in American media?
0: Well, no, Hugh, because the media and the Democrats, although I repeat myself, are rooting against America. And every day you see a new story in the New York Times or on CNN about how Iran has America and Israel right where it wants us. I don't know about you, Hugh, but if you put yourself in the leadership in Tehran's shoes, it doesn't seem that way. All of their friends have been killed. They're afraid of being killed. They're afraid to turn on their phones because they think a bomb is going to drop on them the minute they do. Their navy is sunk to the bottom of the sea. They have no air defenses left. And we've vastly degraded their missile and drones, as well as their manufacturing capabilities to replace those things. It doesn't exactly look like a victory to me, Hugh. That's just what the Democrats and the media want to spin, though.
1: All right. Now, I want to switch to politics. You were an infantryman before you became a congressman, then a senator, and you were in the Army. Graham Plantner has been both a Marine and an Army. He did his tours like you did in Iraq and Afghanistan. But he is implied in his explanation of his death.

0: the ground that was to describe the tattoos you had. And he said, if you have a if you don't have tattoos, write N-A. If you do, show it where it is in the body and describe it. And just describe what it looks like. Say, it's a dragon on my shoulder. Don't give me 1,000 words on the entire combined mythology behind it. And that's because people who have tattoos, especially young soldiers, love to tell you about the deep mythology or story behind every single one of their tattoos. So no one should believe Graham Platner about his tattoo, or for that matter, about anything else, since he is a total fraud, a fake oyster man, a silver spoon liberal who has held these radical views since he went to a prep school that costs $70,000 a year.
1: I hope you're going to campaign for Senator Collins up north. Quick question. I noticed that both Senator Collins and Senator King, she's a Republican, he's an independent who caucuses with a Democrat, they're both on the Intel Committee. Does any other state have two senators on the Intel Committee?
0: I don't know about that view. We obviously make the decisions independently between the two parties. I will say that Senator Collins has been an exceptional member of the Intelligence Committee. She is very serious about our national security. She's been a great partner of mine for many years in her role as the chair of the Appropriations Committee and making sure that we're funding our defense, that we're investing in cutting-edge munitions and drones. And the state of Maine is extraordinarily fortunate to have her, not just as their senator, but a senior leader in the Senate.
1: Well, I hope you get up and tell that story about the infantry and your drill sergeant. Senator Tom Cotton, always a pleasure to talk to you. Thank you, Senator. I'll be right back in America. Stay tuned.
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6: CBS News Brief. 11 people are hospitalized after a boat explosion in Miami-Dade County. Fire Rescue Battalion Chief Juan Arias.
7: This time of year, we have a lot of boats on the water. So, you know, it's always good to make sure you have a radio with you, life vests, fire extinguishers in case of fire, any fires or explosions.
6: Sarah Habakowitz of CBS News Colorado tells us the National Transportation Safety Board is investigating after a Frontier Airlines jet killed a person on a runway.
8: The airport confirms a person jumped the perimeter fence and within 2 minutes was hit and killed while crossing an active runway. This happened as the jet was taking off.
6: The Hantavirus cruise ship is closing in on its destination in the Canary Islands.
9: Fast processing could help calm the fears of some residents here who have been holding protests, some telling us that they're afraid this is the start of a second pandemic, even though health experts have been stressing over and over that this is not.
6: CBS's Remy Innocenzio. CBS News Brief. I'm Michael Toscano.
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4: WSVA's local AccuWeather for Harrisonburg and the Shenandoah Valley. Tonight, clear skies, low 45. Winds will be southwest at 4 to 8 miles per hour. Some sun, then clouds tomorrow, the high at 79. A passing shower on Monday morning, otherwise a cloudy, cool day. High Monday at 63. Sunny to partly cloudy for Tuesday. High Tuesday afternoon at 64. Rain Wednesday, high 64. I'm AccuWeather forecaster Steve Williams on WSVA.
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6: Welcome back, America. I'm Hugh Hewitt. I want to bring you up to speed on the latest news. While the Wall Street Journal continues to report that talks are underway and they're still trying to get a memorandum of understanding, blah, blah, blah, blah, blah, Times of Israel reports Iran's Fars news agency reports that several sounds resembling explosions are heard near the coastal city of Bandar Abbas, adding that the origin and location of these sounds are unknown. The Mehr news agency, meanwhile, reports sounds of explosions in Keshem, an island in the Strait of Hormuz. So there are many reports of this, and we have no idea. That could be us. That could be Israel. That could be the United Arab Emirates, because the UAE is little Sparta. They got lots of F-35s. They took about 20 hits yesterday at their Arabian Gulf port, not their Strait of Hormuz ships. Iran just decided to be provocative. Hugh Hewitt's theory, and just a theory, no one is running Iran. No one. There are groups of people running groups of people. And the groups of people who want to run speedboats into the channel are getting fewer and fewer, because it's 21 miles long. We have a helicopter in the sky. We got A-10s in the sky. And if you come after any of our ships or any of our friendships in a little boat, you're going to get blown up. That doesn't do anything about the missiles. Now, there is a plan on the table to take a MOAB, the mother of all bombs, and just, there are about 100 miles of coastline along the Straits of Hormuz, and we got to have 100 MOABs. I don't know how many we have, but we got to have at least 100. And I would just do one a mile. Just give everyone notice. You want to move away from the edge of the water. Your beaches are going to be a little bit rockier in tomorrow. And then methodically drop one every mile and see what that does to Iran's will to keep trying to shoot projectiles at our ally UAE. Now, the United States, its best ally is Israel. Our second best ally is the United Arab Emirates. I know we're in NATO and we have an alliance with NATO, and they ghosted us in the parlance of dating today. They ghosted us. We got into a fight with Iran and Israel and UAE and Saudi Arabia and 10 other countries. Iran fired at 14 countries total, and our allies in NATO ghosted us. And they're studying, they're watching it with great concern. They are very, very concerned. They're deeply concerned. And they've done nothing. So a whole bunch of American people are changing.

0: their mind about this. When I come back about NATO, when I come back, I'll be talking with Larry O'Connor, but I don't know why. He's on the Salem News Channel now. He's on the Salem Radio Network now. We let him in from the cold. I taught him everything he knows, but then he stopped learning. And so I'm going to try and get him back on the Hugh Hewitt program. So he's coming up after the break. But, if you'll simply go over to X and use hashtag Iran, you'll find all those reports about what's going on there. Meanwhile, this great L.A. mayor's debate last night, I want to go to Spencer Pratt. There are three people. A councilwoman, Nitya Raman. Not Nitwit Raman, Nitya Raman, and Karen Bass. And then there's Spencer Pratt, the reality TV show guy, whose house burned down, his parents' house burned down. He had neighbors die, and they're burning house down. And he's mad as hell, and he's not going to take it anymore. Cut number four.
1: Downtown is so unsafe now that they have to serve the food. All the employees have to eat inside. They can't risk going out. That's why all these beautiful restaurants are closing, because it's so unsafe. So before we require city workers to go back into any buildings, we need to enforce the laws of the street. Councilwoman Rahman is talking about safety, yet when animal rescue activist Rebecca Corey came in and said the dogs are being tortured and abused on the streets of downtown, she walked out of the hearing. She doesn't care about safety. She doesn't care about any of these she's talking about. At least Mayor Bass pretends to care.
0: Pretends is the operative word there. I talked to a former colleague of Karen Bass's today. Everybody likes Karen Bass. Nobody wants her teaching sixth grade geography. All right, so she's never going to win the spelling bee. But this Nitya Raman, homeless advocate, Spencer Pratt, this went viral. You've seen it, but just in case you haven't, cut number one.
1: How many beds you give these people, they are on super meth. They are on fentanyl. The DEA statistic says 93% of this is a drug addiction problem. Nitya, Councilwoman Robin's plan for treatment first, I will go below the Harbor Freeway tomorrow with her, and we can find some of these people she's going to offer treatment for. She's going to get stabbed in the neck. These people do not want a bed. They want fentanyl or super meth. These ideas cost us over $400 million to house 3,000 people for $400 million is absolutely.
0: I cannot tell you how refreshing this is. It's been 3 years since I went with Judge Carter to Skid Row for a five-hour hearing. He asked me to go into my room. It was the zombie apocalypse. Who knows what it's like now? Stay tuned. Larry O'Connor, sadly, is next. 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

0: 50th anniversary, the story of our nation isn't just found in history books. It's found right here at home.
1: Unlike some parts of the South where loyalists and patriots fought neighbors, here in the Shenandoah Valley, disputes were often resolved through local courts and community arbitration. Families with divided loyalties generally avoided internal violence. Community leaders pushed cooperation to keep trade and farming intact. Unity was preserved because survival and productivity mattered more than political purity.
0: As America celebrates its 250th anniversary, Harrisonburg Media Group invites you to explore the local people, places, and moments connected to the American Revolution. 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
3: My name's Carl Weisecker, and I'm a mentor, a big brother with Big Brothers Big Sisters of Harrisonburg, Rockingham County. I've been a big brother three different times over the last 15 years. People ask me how much time it takes or why I became a big. It's really just a few hours a month. We always have a great time together, and I don't see it as something I have to do. It's something I get to do. And it isn't about time. It's about showing up. One kid, one consistent adult. I didn't choose to become a big brother because I had all the answers. I became a big brother because I saw the need and wanted to help. I've remained a big brother because the connections I've made and the experiences I've had go beyond what I can describe with words. To a kid who could benefit from some extra one-on-one time, new experiences, or someone to talk to, a few hours a month can really make a difference. Many local boys have been waiting over a year for a big brother. Will you join me? You can learn more about becoming a big at the local Big Brothers Big Sisters website, beabig.info.

0: oh, I'm a conservative. I knew Andrew Breitbart. I used to guest host for you. That's before he became a creature of the swamp. Larry O'Connor is now a full-fledged creature of the swamp.
1: You are literally inside the Beltway. You are literally inside
0: only
1: the Beltway.
0: Passing
1: dude.
0: Through. Larry O'Connor is now our morning guy. He has taken over for Chris DeGaulle, who's being slimed. We're going to agree on one thing, that Chris DeGaulle is being slimed. But, Larry O'Connor, tell people what you are doing now and where you're doing it from, because this is the great breakthrough. Washington gets a strong voice with a strong signal in the morning, which they need.
1: It's so exciting, Hugh, and all kidding is, first of all, that song that you were playing, is that what the teams that get knocked out of the first round of the basketball tournament play?
0: Because I know what the teams that win after Thanksgiving play. That's what the team that won after Thanksgiving this year play.
1: Finally, after 4 years losing on Thanksgiving.
0: 15 out of 20.
1: So good to talk to you. So good to talk to you, my
0: good
1: friend
0: to see
1: Hugh
0: you.
1: Hewitt. Who, yes,
0: I'd rather see your wife.
1: Long time listeners
0: to talk to
1: of this program. Yeah, know that I used to fill in for you. This is I cut my teeth right here, and Dwayne taught me everything that I know. So blame
0: don't
1: him.
0: Don't admit to that. Oh gosh, that'll be people won't.
1: I waited until after I signed the contract.
0: Okay,
1: it's exciting to do. I'm doing Morning Drive now on the Salem Network, so you know this audience listens to me on the way into work. And then I venture to say about half of them are listening to you on the way home from work. So
0: I think it's
1: cool.
0: More like 1.5. We're bringing you audience right now. I want them to actually find you in the morning. Is LarryO'Connor.com, can they get you 24/7 there?
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1: I wish.
2: Sounds like a breakfast cereal.
1: Sometimes.
0: Larry O'Show.
1: We're doing mornings here. And see, here's the thing. I filled in for Hugh, and I filled in for the great Dennis Miller. These were my big breakouts. Then I get hired by WMAL in Washington, D.C., the powerhouse news talk station here in the nation's capital. And then suddenly I, can't go on Salem Radio anymore. You know how these radio companies, they, try to build up walls, and they keep you from doing it. And so I've sort of been you know, on WMAL and talking to the great audience in Washington. And then they said, hey, this thing with Stigall is, you know, happening. Chris is running for Congress, and they're absolutely lying about him. And he's going to win that primary. He's going to be fine. And by the way, people need to know, he's literally my best friend. He was the best man at my wedding. I mean, Chris and I are so this has been so cool to be able to.
0: Are you trying to hurt him right now? Don't hurt him. We like Chris. Don't hurt him.
1: And I said, listen, WMAL is my home. I can't see myself leaving that radio station. And somehow the geniuses in this industry from two different media companies and all of the various interested parties, they made it work. So I am now part of the Salem Network, and I'm still on WMAL in Washington, D.C. So it is.
0: That's because you've got to be a Democrat to make it inside the Beltway, the way that Larry is. Larry, I got to tell, I'll tell the audience a true story. My kids all live in Virginia, and two of them are inside the Beltway. And when Larry and I were opposite of each other, I don't know how long that went on for. How long did that go on for? We were opposite of each other for a while.
1: I honestly had forgotten you had a radio show.
0: Yeah, that's what they said, too. They said, Dad, I'm sorry. We hear you every day. We're listening to Larry O'Connor. That was the toughest cut of all.
1: That was harsh. Twisted hard.
0: You've had guest hosts and co-hosts and a circus of regulars like I do, including Bethany Mandel, who we love. How are you splitting up the work? Because you don't work that hard. Really, you don't do any show prep. People should know that.
1: Yeah. Dwayne sends me everything. I don't know if I've had him on the payroll for years now.
0: He doesn't give it to me.
1: Exactly. He sends me all the good stuff that you ignore. We had a 4-hour show in D.C. One of the changes that we've made is we've gone to 3 hours, which is a huge difference. Starting on air at 5 a.m. versus 6 a.m. is night and day. That's pretty cool. Because of the cameras worked out with Salem News Channel, it was hard to make the co-host model work. Bethany was in a lot with me. Patrice Onwuka from Independent Women's Forum, Cassie Smedley, long time, Julie Gunlock from IWF as well. They all have rotated in and out. Mercedes Schlapp for a while there. It was really fun to sort of have somebody to bounce off of you, like you have Dwayne, of course. Literal bouncing sometimes, actually. I've seen it happen.
0: Usually it helps when they're breathing.
1: Because of the complications with the news channel and the cameras and all of those other things, we were not able to make the co-host thing

0: happen right away. They're going to be guests on the show. They're going to be regulars. Cavalcade of stars. That's what the company is in O'Connor and Company. It's okay. Me and everyone who makes me look good.
1: If you are believing in the Andrew way, you'll talk to anyone. You'll be nice to everyone. But no one will be at all confused about what you believe. How is it booking political people? Now, I'm not going to give you my booker. You can't have her. But are you doing okay? Will, like, freshman congressmen talk to you?
0: God, only the good ones, but yeah, absolutely. My longtime collaborator and executive producer, Heather Hunter, who has been producing the morning show in Washington, D.C. for, I think, 18 years now, going back to Fred Grandy, former congressman who did the morning show on WMAL for a while there. She came along in the package. She, of course, is married to Derek Hunter, the great columnist at Town Hall, and he does Afternoon Drive, actually, locally at WMAL. She's with me. Her Rolodex, do they still use Rolodexes? Whatever it is, she's got it, and we don't have any issues getting guests. I will tell you, the big shift, we used to have a regular list of Democrats that I would spar with that would come on a regular basis. And post-Trump, I'm sure you would agree, that's a little harder to do.
1: There are a few. Like Ro Khanna will show up, and Chris Coons, Chris Murphy occasionally. Yeah. Let me give you 30 seconds just to tell people what they get in the morning, because what they get with you is what they got with me. The news and good guests. Is that a good summary?
0: That is, and a bit of fun. We want to make sure that people go to work, even when the news is challenging. We want to try to find the sunny side of it and the upside, so we're a glass half full kind of show, and we're going to make sure that you get to work with a smile on your face and in a good mood and ready to take on the day. Carpe diem,
1: every morning, 6 to 9 on the Salem News Channel, WMAL, the Salem Radio Network, affiliates that are smart and want to grow their audience and make their people happy. They'll forgive the fact that he's a leftist. Larry O'Connor, my friend, congratulations on coming back. It's like coming home. Come home, little Sheba. I'll be right back, America. Sons, Larry O'Connor, right here on the You Do It Show.
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3: Welcome back, America. I'm Hugh Hewitt. I'm glad Larry O'Connor is back with the Salem Radio Network, the Salem News Channel, WMAL, everywhere. He's a fabulous morning host. He brings the energy, he brings the fun, he brings the half glass full. He's an upbeat optimist, and that's what the country needs in the morning when it's going to work. What I need you to know is it looks like the battle has returned, at least to the islands off the coast of Iran. Lots of reports coming in of explosions and launches, as well as reports that both Saudi Arabia and Kuwait have opened the bases that the United States have there to participating in Operation Project Freedom. Miscommunication there yesterday. And the Pope and Marco Rubio had a long meeting. Pictures are out. There's rumors the Pope has announced he's not coming to the United States for our 250th birthday. I wish he could. I'm not sure that that's any reflection other than the fact that the papal schedule is usually decades ahead. I am hoping that American Catholics give Pope Leo some time to settle into the job and figure it out. He's evidently, from people I know, a good guy. Spent most of his career away from the United States, but he's a Chicago guy. He went to Villanova. He's my age. I'd love to know what's in his record collection. I'd love to know if he watched Laugh In. I'd like to know if he saw Jaws in the summer. Yeah, what'd he do for a summer job? He's a normal boomer. He's a boomer pope from America with boomer points of view. Now, he has a preference for the poor, which is the Catholic point of view. He has a preference for peace over the war, which is a Catholic point of view. And I don't expect him to get along with the president or get along with the Secretary of State on matters of politics, but there are lanes here. The lanes are different lanes. His lane is a spiritual lane, leading people to faith in Jesus Christ, the gospel, and the Roman Catholic Church. The heads of nations, including President Trump, have a job to take care of their national security and their people, especially when they are threatened by forces abroad. The one thing I think they could agree on, and I know they agree on, is Iran ought not to be executing people daily, which they are doing. Iran ought not to be threatening Israel daily, which it is doing. Iran ought not to be chanting death to America, which is their hobby. Iran ought not to be creating nuclear-enriched uranium. And I ought to be taking my relief factor. Why? Because I'm in the relief factor studio. I'm going to start a GoFundMe for Larry O'Connor's studio. We got to get some money for the studio, don't you think? Talk about a hobo studio. We need to get him a screen. 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I do. And it's Icarian Curcumin, Resveratrol Omega. 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Come right back, America. I'm Hugh Hewitt.
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0: $730,000. The mint condition Topps card, originally sold with bubble gum packs, was auctioned off by Heritage Auctions in Dallas. The massive Star Wars memorabilia sale brought in nearly $3.8 million total. Stacey Lynn, CBS News.
1: Marilyn Monroe personal memorabilia goes on the auction block June 1st, Marilyn's 100th birthday. The Heritage Auctions event includes clothing, jewelry, and letters that come from the estate of her close friends, poets Norman and Hedda Rostin. Heritage Auctions Brian Chanis.
2: It's amazing. She's the only person that really, she keeps on going up and up and up in popularity.
1: In one of her later letters, Ms. Monroe says she feels like she's drowning. Michael Toscano, CBS News.
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4: WSVA's local AccuWeather for Harrisonburg and the Shenandoah Valley. Tonight, clear skies, low 45. Winds will be southwest at 4 to 8 miles per hour. Some sun, then clouds tomorrow, the high at 79. A passing shower on Monday morning, otherwise a cloudy, cool day. High Monday at 63. Sunny to partly cloudy for Tuesday. High Tuesday afternoon at 64. Rain Wednesday, high 64. I'm AccuWeather forecaster Steve Williams on WSVA.
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6: Morning glory and evening grace, America. I'm Hugh Hewitt inside the Beltway. As many of you know, I used to live in California. I lived in California until 2016. This very day, I was sitting with another ex-Californian. We were talking about how wonderful it was to live in California in the 80s and the 90s, back in the days of Duke Majan and Pete Wilson, and now it's gone to hell. And we began talking about the debate that was held earlier this week. So I thought we would try and get a hold of one of the participants in the debate, Steve Hilton. And Steve is here to talk about the debate so that I don't have to worry about equal time rules. We're talking about the debate here. It's a news event, so I'm allowed to talk to him about it. Steve, you crushed it in the debate. First, tell me, just a technical matter, what'd you make of the moderators? I like Alex, but I've never worked with his colleague from CNN.
7: Caitlin, I honestly thought it was a good, Here's why. They actually let us debate. They weren't so insanely kind of fussing about their rules and minute here and minute, and they let us actually challenge each other, and that leads to a better outcome. Obviously, you can't have a complete free-for-all, but I thought of all the ones that we've done, we had another one last night, which was much more, if I could put it this way, micromanaged by the moderators, and ends up actually resulting in a worse outcome, because a debate is, as the word suggests, a back and forth. And if you don't allow us to challenge each other, then you don't get that, the benefit of that. So I enjoyed that debate. And they, you know, long, you know, 2 hours long, but you can get into all the issues and have a proper back and forth.
6: Now, I have done enough debates that they got to get organic if you get in the way. They step on the lines where it matters. It seemed to me that you were in command. Did you miss any shots where you thought there was a knockout blow at, say, Javier Becerra? Or you're in first place. I don't know that you need a knockout blow.
7: I think that's right. I mean, I think there was one. Becerra is a target-rich environment, Hugh. He's got a bunch of corruption scandals. He's got a terrible record in every job that he's done. But the thing that I actually was looking forward to pointing out to his face, and we didn't really get the chance to do it, is all the unbelievably negative things that are being said about his competence by his own former colleagues in the Biden administration. And there's more of it just today being published, where you have Biden administration officials coming out one after another saying that Becerra was the most useless cabinet secretary, totally incompetent. They look at his rise in this governor's race. And apparently, this is the story that came out today. This is Biden's people. And they're passing around these polls with Becerra moving up. They're saying, is this a joke? That's the word that they use. They can't believe that this guy is being taken seriously. So we do. I think there is one more debate. I think there's one next week. I don't know if it's going to be broadcast statewide.

0: Right, so perhaps I'll get a chance then. But, I mean, he's exactly what we don't need in California. 36 years career politician. He's done nothing but be a politician. He's a total puppet of this failed and corrupt Democrat regime in California. And he's the living embodiment of exactly what we don't need, which is more of the same.
1: You know what surprises me about this, Steve Hilton? You are in first place, and right behind you are Becerra, followed by Tom Steyer, followed by Katie Porter. That's the bland, the unlikable, and the toxic. It's like a threesome that you would never want to golf with. But Tom Steyer has got $100 million he's pouring in this. What's he doing with it? How can he not be in second place after $100 million of spending?
0: You know, it's actually more. I mean, the numbers keep going up. It's now $160 million he's spent just in the last few months. You basically can't escape his ads anywhere you go. And I think you've got to that point now where it's saturation. Like, how much more can we take of this? It's one of my go-to, you know, joke lines when I'm on the campaign trail doing our town halls. And you sort of mentioned Tom Steyer's ads. Everyone just groans. Even Javier Becerra actually had his campaign put out a nice ad. It was a good joke where they just had shots of redwood forests and Yosemite and beautiful California nature scenes and saying, we just want to give you a break from Tom Steyer's ads. I don't know how he could throw another $160 million if he wants, but I don't know how far it's going to get him. And by the way, he's not just more of the same. He's worse. He's more left-wing, more extreme on climate and taxes and spending and immigration and crime than what we've got now. So as I said in the debate the other night, if you think it can't get worse than Gavin Newsom and what we have now, I have two words for you, Tom Steyer.
1: Well, I agree with you about that. And he's welcome to come on the show anytime. He just doesn't want to show up. The one fella I'm surprised by, and I'm friendly with Antonio Villaraigosa, he kept me in a slot on the California Arts Commission forever. I think he's afraid to fire me because I had a radio show at the time. But he's nowhere. He's like the nowhere man. Did he have any sparkle at all in the debate? I know you're a candidate, not a commentator, but you're fair. Did he have any juice?
0: No. I mean, I like Antonio, actually. And to be fair, he is definitely less extreme than the other Democrats, particularly on climate and energy, where he's not implacably hostile to California oil and gas production. He's also been pretty good on challenging the teacher unions on schools policy. But he's not really, he hasn't broken out. His main role in the last two debates has been incredibly aggressive attacks on Javier Becerra over his record. And so he definitely got more attention, Antonio Villaraigosa, last night, because he really went after Javier, and I suspect he'll be doing more of that in the remainder of the campaign, but I don't see him going anywhere at all.
1: Well, let me move from the commentator part to the candidate. I want to figure out why you're leading in an overwhelmingly blue state and you're a newcomer. What is it that you're leading with? Is it housing? Is it affordability? Is it getting the homeless people out? What are you leading with?
0: Well, I can tell you one word. If you can see my sort of backdrop here, these are the banners we take on the road for our town halls. And the one just here, at the top of that, you can't quite see, it says
1: CalAffordable.
0: Yeah, but
1: oh, I don't see that.
0: CalAffordable. And that's the theme. And it's $3 gas, cut your electric bills in half, your first $100,000 tax-free, no more free health care for illegal immigrants so we can lower health care costs for you, a home you can afford to buy. And that simple, practical message is what I think people are responding to. The other thing I would just tell you is I think that they're responding to the fact that I've been working really hard for this. I've been traveling the state and really going out there, meeting people, listening to people. We do town halls all over the state. And I think people really can see from that that there's an energy here and we don't have to put up with what we've got in California. That's what, in a way, we're trying to overcome that inertia that after 16 years of Democrats running everything, this assumption that, well, it's just always going to be like this and your only choice is to put up with it or to leave. And the whole point of my campaign is to show the kind of energy that will make people believe that actually change is possible. And it really is. Because the ballots are out. The choice is in people's hands. The ballots have been sent out. Voting has begun. and everyone watching in California, listening in California, you can change the trajectory of our state.

0: It's only you can vote, and you can do it, and you put me in the top two. That's the first step so that I can take on whoever the Democrats send. I really believe that we can turn things around in California because people are sick of what we've got, and the argument for change is overwhelming.
1: Well, I do talk to former Californians. It's really one question of despair, and people despair of it getting better because there's gridlock in Sacramento and super majorities of Democrats and billionaire taxes on. That's the dumbest tax in the world. Even Gavin knows it's a dumb tax. Where's your strength? Is it the Central Valley? Is it San Diego, Orange County, up in the north, way north, San Francisco? Where's your strength?
0: I think it's everywhere, and it's more Democratic. It's working class Californians and small business owners, the people who've been really hurt. I just really noticed that when I'm on the road, the kind of people that come up to you and say, we're with you, you've got to win. It's regular working class people who just can't take it anymore. And the other reason I just think it's very important to be aware of a big change in California this year that should give us grounds for optimism. You mentioned the billionaires tax, this insane wealth tax idea that is completely unconstitutional and unworkable, has already cost us billions of dollars of lost tax revenues. Many people have left the state. But it's also woken up the business community in a serious way, where you've had, to my frustration actually, for many years now, serious business leaders, the tech community and others across the state, have kind of stood by and not been engaged as the state's drifted further towards insanity and the hostile business climate. They've even gone along with it. Many of them have supported Democrats for years. That's all changed. They are really engaged. And the reason that matters is that I think that when I'm in the top two, and it's me against a Democrat, we're going to have the business community supporting my campaign and giving us the resources we need to have a fair fight against the unions for the first time in at least 20 years.
1: Well, I hope to host a conversation between you and whoever comes in second. Very quickly, in 10 seconds, on X, you're Steve Hilton X. What's the website for your campaign?
0: It's stevehiltonforgovernor.com, F-O-R. stevehiltonforgovernor.com.
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4: From the web that the United Arab Emirates have attacked Iranian facilities on Keshem Island, I'm joined by Vic Mattis, arts and culture editor of the Washington Free Beacon, co-host of the Getting Hammered podcast. Vic, I greet that news, those reports, with glee. How about you?
5: Yes, I'd like to say that this is kind of like a coalition of the willing 2.0. If we can finally get a lot of these countries not just to allow our aircraft and other military into their airspace, but actually taking part and taking the offensive, since, in fact, as you know, the Iranian regime is not just going after the United States and, bizarrely, not trying to rally the other nations in the region to their side. They're going after everybody. They're launching missiles in every direction. They're trying to terrorize their neighbors, especially, as you mentioned, the UAE and in Saudi Arabia is another big deal. That is good news. I hope it is true. I'd like to see more involvement because, again, this is going in the general direction of what Trump had wanted since his first term, which is, you know, the Abraham Accords. This is a remaking of the Middle East without the Iranian threat.
4: You know, this morning I was at the convention center in D.C. moderating a panel with former Speaker Kevin McCarthy and former chair of the House Banking Committee, Patrick McHenry. And it was about optimism and are things looking good? And I said, do you think we got a quad forming? We got one out in the Pacific, Israel, Japan, Australia, and us. Do you think we have a quad in the Middle East, Israel, Saudi Arabia, the United Arab Emirates, and us? And Kevin McCarthy said, let's just stop at the UAE. They're the best. They're great. I mean, he loves Israel, too. But UAE is little Sparta. And he went on a long bit. UAE has got hundreds of F-35s and the pilots that can fly them. Why Iran attacked them will never, ever make sense.
5: No, that's right. They have excellent pilots. As to the Saudis, and of course, you know, it's not just Israel that receives a lot of the United States' defense aid. Those countries, the Saudis, have been receiving F-15s for many years. And you mentioned the F-35s. The Joint Strike Fighters, those things go for short, short takeoff and landing, and they have some sort of stealth capabilities. Some of that works, some of that doesn't when you're dealing with, you know, the asymmetrical warfare of Iran, but definitely you want them on your side. So again, it tells me that the command and control structure in Iran is no longer, it's never been quite centralized, but it's definitely not the case at this point. And so you have different, you know, areas of the country under different command, and they're just lobbing their missiles, at will. And again, I think there's a big question about what the leadership is right now. We are really putting the squeeze on this regime, and I was very concerned when there was an announcement that a deal was imminent that included things like a five-year moratorium on enrichment. That sounded like a bum deal to me, so I'm glad that that is not happening, at least at the moment.
4: I don't want a 14-point deal with them. I don't want a 4-point deal with them. I want capitulation. Vic, let me turn to what I wanted to talk to you about. I thought it was an excellent Getting Hammered podcast because it was mostly about Graham Plattner. I talked

0: to Tom Cotton today, and I'm going to give you the story he told me and then have you respond to it. When he was in basic training, going into the infantry, his drill sergeant threw a bunch of paper on the ground, said, every soldier here, tell me what tattoos you have, and just tell me what they are. I don't want a thesis. You know, I got a dragon on my shoulder. I don't want to know why. Just tell me what it is. Tom doesn't have any tattoos. But he said, apparently, everybody knows the exact nature of the... I don't have any tattoos. I don't think you do. But everyone knows why they have a tattoo, when they got it, why they got it, what it's supposed to mean. Graham Plattner's getting away with murder, and thank you and Mary Catherine for not letting him do that.
1: No, it reminded me, Hugh, of a movie called Forgetting Sarah Marshall, and Russell Brand has a character who is this really idiotic rock singer and has multiple different tattoos, and his girlfriend, played by Kristen Bell, tells him they all have conflicting messages in different languages. That's how stupid he was. Graham Plattner's trying to play that card. Oh, I like this tattoo. It really looks cool. I have no idea. It's a skull and crossbones. It is the exact identical replica of the Totenkopf, which is the, you know, the SS Death's Head tattoo. There's no mistaking that. And we have to remind people, you know, he had campaign staff who had left early on when the scandal was first breaking. And I believe it was his campaign manager or a top campaign advisor who left and said, you know, don't fool yourself. You know, Graham is a military buff, and he full well knows that that tattoo on his chest that he got in Croatia is in fact the Nazi Death's Head tattoo. And the other side is just trying to convince themselves and rationalize, or maybe they just don't even care because he's just basically against Trump and they just want to win, that it's okay, or that was a long time ago. And what's important, Hugh, is what he believes beginning right now.
0: Yeah, that's what they want us to believe, and that what he believed in the past has no bearing on that. Now, the Free Beacon ran a story this week about the fact he led us to believe that he got a VA loan, and that's why he got his house. There's nothing wrong with having your parents lend you your down payment. He got the whole kit and caboodle from his dad, but then he did a mortgage with his dad, and you guys discovered it. How come the Free Beacon gets stories like this that the other newspapers don't?
1: Well, we have a great staff here. I mean, it's a really the dogged reporters, and we have, of course, a very tough and fierce leader, our editor-in-chief, as you know, Eliana Johnson. We don't stop until we get that story. And I think a lot of people might not feel comfortable, you know, poking their nose in certain areas because maybe they like the guy. Maybe they don't want to benefit the Republicans or something on the other side. So because

0: Why are you so good at getting stories that the Post and the Wall Street Journal and the Times cannot get? They're out there.
1: You're very kind. I mean, you know, we teach them well. They have to have, you know, we look for reporters that, you know, when we bring them on, they have to have that fire in the belly. They really have to want to go out there and do it themselves. But that's a lot of work. You know, it's not a 9-to-5 job. And you'll find yourselves deep in some archive in some, you know, musty library at a university where some person, let's say Governor Wes Moore of Maryland, had claimed that his grandfather, great-grandfather was, you know, kicked out because of the KKK. Well, let's look into that. And it doesn't seem to be quite the story that he's telling, and he has other problems in his past. That's what we do, and that's what we look for. Only the
0: if they gave Pulitzers for real reporting, the Free Beacon would have a shelf of them. Vic Mattis, congratulations on a great episode of Getting Hammered, but congratulations on helping run the Free Beacon. Follow him on X at Victorino Mattis. Follow me in the next segment of today's Hugh Hewitt Show. Mark Thiessen has written a great column. Stay tuned.
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5: CBS News Brief. People were burned and received what are described as traumatic injuries after a boat exploded near the Hallover Sandbar in Miami. Miami-Dade Fire Rescue Battalion Chief Juan Arias.
6: We had roughly about 11 patients. All patients were transported by MDFR rescues to local hospitals.
5: Video shot by passengers shows blood on an engine after a Frontier Airlines jet taking off in Denver killed a man described as an intruder on the runway.
7: In a statement, Frontier said it's deeply saddened by the event and an investigation is underway.
5: CBS News Colorado's Sarah Hobakowitz. Correspondent Holly Williams reports from Tel Aviv. Iran has not responded yet to the latest proposal for peace talks from the U.S.
8: It has been a confusing week here in the Middle East. The U.S. and Iran exchanged fire, but the Trump administration insisted that the ceasefire with Iran is still in place.
5: Secretary of State Marco Rubio was in nearby Qatar today. CBS News Brief. I'm Michael Toscano.
9: As America marks its 250th anniversary, the story of our nation isn't just found in history books. 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
4: In 1781, British General Charles Cornwallis recognized the Shenandoah Valley as a critical lifeline for American troops. British troops and loyalist raiding parties burned crops, seized livestock, and disrupted travel routes. Yet Shenandoah Valley residents rebuilt quickly, continuing to smuggle supplies east to the Continental Army. Their resilience helped sustain the revolutionary struggle at a time when defeat still seemed possible.
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2: Per hour, some sun and clouds tomorrow, the high at 79. A passing shower on Monday morning, otherwise a cloudy, cool day. High Monday at 63. Sunny to partly cloudy for Tuesday. High Tuesday afternoon at 64. Rain Wednesday, high 64. I'm AccuWeather forecaster Steve Williams on WSVA.
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4: Oh, man, send reports coming out of the Middle East. I'll keep continuing to bring you note. It'll be tomorrow or the next day before we get clarity on everything. But Mark Thiessen over at the Washington Post, my old colleague and a good friend still, posted a story at 1:40 this afternoon. President Donald Trump's decision to launch Operation Epic Fury was most important and courageous decision in my lifetime. But how you finish a war matters just as much as how you start a war. The president is in danger of snatching defeat from the jaws of victory. Trump holds all the cards. First, everything got to go through the Strait of Hormuz, and he has warned Iran he dare not fire at American vessels. By the way, one of the reports, as yet unconfirmed, from the Washington Post, is that Iran has fired at the two American destroyers that transited today. It would be blown off the face of the earth, is what the president threatened, and now they've done it. Iran defied his warning, writes Mark, not only firing at a U.S. warship, but launching 12 ballistic missiles, 3 cruise missiles, and 4 drones at the United Arab Emirates. In response, the United States did, nothing. Again, this was written at 1:40. It's now 4:30. Marco Rubio said at the White House operation that Iran would not dare do this. Epic Fury is, the president notified Congress, done. All right. We're now on to Project Freedom. That's what Marco Rubio said yesterday. However, Trump suspended Operation Freedom, pulling the plug, but the latest report is it's back on. If you were in Iran's shoes, Mark asked, what would you think? You would perceive weakness. You would conclude that Trump's threats were bluster and that he is unwilling to resume the bombing campaign. You would decide that President Trump is feeling pressure from high gas prices, that the U.S. blockade of Iran in the Strait is backfiring on him, and that it is only a matter of time before he is forced to end that too. You would think, Mark writes, that your ability to threaten the oil infrastructure of America's Persian Gulf allies is not only successfully deterring Trump from striking you again, but also preventing him from taking away your control of the Strait. You would think that you, not Trump, have all the cards. If anyone doubts that Iran is emboldened, consider. The Financial Times reports Tehran has stepped up hangings of people accused over anti-government arrest, adding that the pace of hangings accelerated following a fragile ceasefire in the conflict. This comes after President Trump publicly appealed to the regime to spare the lives of a group of female protesters. Far from being chastened, Iran's leaders are stepping up the campaign of domestic repression in a clear message of defiance to Trump. It goes on and on. Mark is making the very simple point. They don't understand ordinary American power dynamics. He concludes, the only thing Americans like less than war and high gas prices is enduring them for nothing. But to deliver that victory, President Trump needs to show the Iranian regime that it doesn't have the leverage it thinks it does. And he can't negotiate a deal that lets the regime off the mat. If he does, he will squander the opportunity to secure one of the greatest national security achievements of any modern president. That's Mark Thiessen this afternoon at 1:40. That's what I talked to the president about on Monday. This is his moment to become a world historical figure, not only the greatest comeback in American political history, not only the greatest upset, that's 2016, 2024 is the greatest comeback, 2016 is the greatest upset. He's already remade the Supreme Court, and that saved the Constitution. The tax bills are great. Taxes change all the time.

0: It's a big win, but it's not changing the world. Changing the world is right now. Ronald Reagan and George H.W. Bush changed the world. W changed the world, and I think eventually it will be seen that he did a great thing. This is Trump's opportunity to change the trajectory of history. And 14-point memorandum of understanding, that doesn't do it. Moreover, I think Iran appears to be, this is Hugh Hewitt sitting in a studio reading everything that he can from a variety of computers, it does not appear to have a coherent leadership. It appears to have a half dozen leaders of a half dozen groups of people with guns and missiles. And therefore, there is no negotiating with such a regime. There appears to be a half-dead, if not completely dead, Ayatollah Khamenei 2.0. There appears to be Vahidi. There appears to be the speaker of the Majil. There appears to be a bunch of things we don't know. I'm sure our intelligence agencies have a better grip. I'm sure the NSA is listening to everything. The people of Iran want freedom. We should have said, no mas, we're not doing any more negotiating. But we gave them a chance. They got 48 hours. That should run out after the show today, and I hope that what we're seeing on the web right now is the precursor of what's going to come overnight, as well as the Cavaliers' victory in Game 2 in Detroit tonight. I'll be right back, America. Don't go. I got to go back and tell you a little bit more about the crazy California politics that are unfolding. Stay tuned to the Hugh Hewitt Show.
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0: County, you know, feeding the LA media market. The Spencer Pratt ads are phenomenal.
1: Is he online too?
0: He's online as well. He's got one now going over the Mulholland Pass, you know, up by the library, you know, going up over the hill, where the whole hill is on fire, and the branding of it is Miguelifornia, and it's pretty wild. But Spencer Pratt is doing guerrilla media right now, and He's running ads like crazy. And
1: do you know that he was a reality TV star?
0: This is absolutely I do. And he's putting it to work. This is from that ad.
1: My daughter, who grew up in California, obviously, called me. She no longer lives there. None of my kids live there anymore. Who lives in California except Dwayne and Adam and Harley? And she said, "Do you need to know about Spencer Pratt?" I said, "I don't know. Do I need to know about Spencer Pratt?" And then she sent me that ad. And I said, "Well, no one can win in L.A.
0: Do you think
1: he can win?
0: No, I don't know. Look, the voter registration in L.A. County is like 75-25 Dem over Republican. It is so wildly lopsided because the people that have left L.A., the people that have left California, are the Republicans with families, by and large. So it would be a Herculean task.
1: Can you speak Californian fluently? Can you speak Angeleno?
0: Can I speak Angeleno?
1: Yeah, let me play cut number three for you, and you can tell the rest of the country what this means.
0: Okay.
1: Cut number three from the mayor.
2: This is a yes or no an answer. So there's an L.A. council member. He wants voters to decide. He is saying that non-citizens, should they be allowed to vote in local elections? Is this a yes or no, Mr. Pratt?
3: No.
2: Mayor Bass?
3: It depends. It's not a yes or no.
0: Word salad.
2: Depends on what?
0: Word salad.
3: Well, first of all, when you say non-citizens, it doesn't mean they're here illegal. It doesn't mean they're undocumented. They could have green cards. They could be here perfectly legal. And there's a lot of states and cities that do that on very, very local elections. We have to see what the councilman is proposing.
2: Councilmember Bremen.
4: Yeah, I would say, again, it does depend.
0: No,
4: in other places,
0: it doesn't.
4: School boards have
5: yes
4: non-citizens.
0: Yes, it was.
2: Mr. Fred, I have a question for you.
1: Okay, so what does that mean?
0: It means that they want as many people that have made it here because it's a sanctuary city, a sanctuary county, a sanctuary state. As soon as you come here, that you get motor voter. You go to the DMV, you get a driver's license for ID purposes and a driver's license. And they say, now that you're licensed, you want to register to vote. They don't check your paperwork. They don't know if you're here legally. They
1: I've lost, after 10 years, I've lost the ability to speak at Los Angeleno. I used to cover the city Monday through Friday, 7 to 7:30 on Life and Times, but I no longer know what that place is or what they're talking about. But I sure hope Spencer Pratt wins. Generalissimo, tonight at 7 on Dwayne's World, but you got to join the universe. 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

0: prior to boarding your flight back home. 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It can often save hours. It's at every Canadian airport with nonstop flights to the U.S., also in Dublin and Shannon in Ireland, in Abu Dhabi in the United Arab Emirates, and in Bermuda, Aruba, and Nassau in the Bahamas. 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
1: 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Michael Toscano, CBS News.
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3: WSVA's local AccuWeather for Harrisonburg and the Shenandoah Valley. Tonight, clear skies, low 45. Winds will be southwest at 4 to 8 miles per hour. Some sun, then clouds tomorrow, the high at 79. A passing shower on Monday morning, otherwise a cloudy, cool day. High Monday at 63. Sunny to partly cloudy for Tuesday. High Tuesday afternoon at 64. Rain Wednesday, high 64. I'm AccuWeather forecaster Steve Williams on WSVA.
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0: Voice America. I'm Hugh Hewitt inside the Beltway. As many of you know, I used to live in California. I lived in California until 2016. This very day, I was sitting with another ex-Californian. We were talking about how wonderful it was to live in California in the 80s and the 90s, back in the days of Duke Majan and Pete Wilson, and now it's gone to hell. And we began talking about the debate that was held earlier this week. So I thought we would try and get a hold of one of the participants in the debate, Steve Hilton. And Steve is here to talk about the debate so that I don't have to worry about equal time rules. We're talking about the debate here. It's a news event, so I'm allowed to talk to him about it. Steve, you crushed it in the debate. First, tell me, just a technical matter, what'd you make of the moderators? I like Alex, but I've never worked with his colleague from CNN.
1: Caitlin, I honestly thought it was good. Here's why. They actually let us debate. They weren't so insanely kind of fussing about their rules and minute here and minute, and they let us actually challenge each other, and that leads to a better outcome. Obviously, you can't have a complete free-for-all, but I thought of all the ones that we've done. We had another one last night, which was much more, if I could put it this way, micromanaged by the moderators, and ends up actually resulting in a worse outcome, because a debate is, as the word suggests, a back and forth. And if you don't allow us to challenge each other, then you don't get that, the benefit of that. So I enjoyed that debate, and they, you know, long, you know, 2 hours long, but you can get into all the issues and have a proper back and forth.
0: Now, I have done enough debates that they got to get organic. If you get in the way, they step on the lines where it matters. It seemed to me that you were in command. Did you miss any shots where you thought there was a knockout blow at, say, Javier Becerra, or you're in first place? Yes. I don't know that you need a knockout blow.
1: I think that's right. I mean, I think there was one, Becerra is a target-rich environment, Hugh. He's got a bunch of corruption scandals. He's got a terrible record in every job that he's done. But the thing that I actually was looking forward to pointing out to his face, and we didn't really get the chance to do it, is all the unbelievably negative things that are being said about his competence by his own former colleagues in the Biden administration. And there's more of it just today being published, where you have Biden administration officials coming out one after another saying that Becerra was the most useless cabinet secretary, totally incompetent. They look at his rise in this governor's race, and apparently this is the story that came out today. This is Biden's people, and they're passing around these polls with Becerra moving up. They're saying, is this a joke? That's the word that they use. They can't believe that this guy is being taken seriously. So I think there is one more debate. I think there's

0: on next week. I don't know if it's going to be broadcast statewide, so perhaps I'll get a chance then. But, I mean, he's exactly what we don't need in California. 36 years career politician. He's done nothing but be a politician. He's a total puppet of this failed and corrupt Democrat regime in California. And he's the living embodiment of exactly what we don't need, which is more of the same.
1: You know what surprises me about this, Steve Hilton? You are in first place, and right behind you are Becerra, followed by Tom Steyer, followed by Katie Porter. That's the bland, the unlikable, and the toxic. It's like a threesome that you would never want to golf with. But Tom Steyer has got $100 million he's pouring in this. What's he doing with it? How can he not be in second place after $100 million of spending?
0: You know, it's actually more. I mean, the numbers keep going up. It's now $160 million he's spent just in the last few months. You basically can't escape his ads anywhere you go. And I think you've got to that point now where it's saturation. Like, how much more can we take of this? It's one of my go-to, you know, joke lines when I'm on the campaign trail doing our town halls. And you sort of mentioned Tom Steyer's ads. Everyone just groans. Even Javier Becerra actually had his campaign put out a nice ad. It was a good joke where they just had shots of redwood forest and Yosemite and beautiful California nature scenes and saying, we just want to give you a break from Tom Steyer's ads. I don't know how he could throw another $160 million if he wants, but I don't know how far it's going to get him. And by the way, he's not just more of the same. He's worse. He's more left-wing, more extreme on climate and taxes and spending and immigration and crime than what we've got now. So as I said in the debate the other night, if you think it can't get worse than Gavin Newsom and what we have now, I have two words for you, Tom Steyer.
1: Well, I agree with you about that. And he's welcome to come on the show anytime. He just doesn't want to show up. The one fella I'm surprised by, and I'm friendly with Antonio Villaraigosa, he kept me in a slot on the California Arts Commission forever. I think he was afraid to fire me because I had a radio show at the time. But he's nowhere. He's like the nowhere man. Did he have any sparkle at all in the debate? I know you're a candidate, not a commentator, but you're fair. Did he have any juice?
0: No. I mean, I like Antonio, actually. And to be fair, he is definitely less extreme than the other Democrats, particularly on climate and energy, where he's not implacably hostile to California oil and gas production. He's also been pretty good on challenging the teacher unions on schools policy. But he's not really, he hasn't broken out. His main role in the last two debates has been incredibly aggressive attacks on Javier Becerra over his record. And so he definitely got more attention, Antonio Villaraigosa, last night, because he really went after Javier, and I suspect he'll be doing more of that in the remainder of the campaign, but I don't see him going anywhere at all.
1: Well, let me move from the commentator part to the candidate. I want to figure out why you're leading in an overwhelmingly blue state and you're a newcomer. What is it that you're leading with? Is it housing? Is it affordability? Is it getting the homeless people out? What are you leading with?
0: Well, I can tell you one word. If you can see my sort of backdrop here, these are the banners we take on the road for our town halls. And the one just here, at the top of that, you can't quite see, it says
1: $3 gas.
0: Cal affordable.
1: Oh, I don't see that.
0: It says Cal affordable. And that's the theme. And it's $3 gas, cut your electric bills in half, your first $100,000 tax-free, no more free health care for illegal immigrants so we can lower health care costs for you, a home you can afford to buy. And that simple, practical message is what I think people are responding to. The other thing I would just tell you is I think that they're responding to the fact that I've been working really hard for this. I've been traveling the state and really going out there, meeting people, listening to people. We do town halls all over the state. And I think people really can see from that that there's an energy here and we don't have to put up with what we've got in California. That's what, in a way, we're trying to overcome that inertia that after 16 years of Democrats running everything, this assumption that, well, it's just always going to be like this and your only choice is to put up with it or to leave. And the whole point of my campaign is to show the kind of energy that will make people believe that actually change is possible. And it really is. Because the ballots are out. The choice is in people's hands. The ballots have been sent out. Voting has begun. And everyone watching in California, listening.

0: in California, you can change the trajectory of our state. It's only you can vote, and you can do it. And you put me in the top two. That's the first step, so that I can take on whoever the Democrats send. I really believe that we can turn things around in California, because people are sick of what we've got, and the argument for change is overwhelming.
1: Well, I do talk to former Californians. It's really one question of despair, and people despair of it getting better because there's gridlock in Sacramento and super majorities of Democrats and billionaire taxes on. That's the dumbest tax in the world. Even Gavin knows it's a dumb tax. Where's your strength? Is it the Central Valley? Is it San Diego? Orange County, up in the north, way north, San Francisco? Where's your strength?
0: I think it's everywhere, and it's more Democratic. It's working class Californians and small business owners, the people who've been really hurt. I just really noticed that when I'm on the road, the kind of people that come up to you and say, we're with you, you've got to win. It's regular working class people who just can't take it anymore. And the other reason I just think it's very important to be aware of a big change in California this year that should give us grounds for optimism. You mentioned the billionaires tax, this insane wealth tax idea that is completely unconstitutional and unworkable, has already cost us billions of dollars of lost tax revenues. Many people have left the state. But it's also woken up the business community in a serious way, where you've had, to my frustration actually, for many years now, serious business leaders, the tech community and others across the state, have kind of stood by and not been engaged as the state's drifted further towards insanity and a hostile business climate. They've even gone along with it. Many of them have supported Democrats for years. That's all changed. They are really engaged. And the reason that matters is that I think that when I'm in the top two and it's me against a Democrat, we're going to have the business community supporting my campaign and giving us the resources we need to have a fair fight against the unions for the first time in at least 20 years.
1: Well, I hope to host a conversation between you and whoever comes in second. Very quickly, in 10 seconds, on X, your Steve Hilton X, what's the website for your campaign?
0: It's stevehiltonforgovernor.com, F-O-R, stevehiltonforgovernor.com.
1: F-O-R,
0: Thank you, great to be with you.
1: Thank you, Steve. Stay tuned to the Salem News Channel, America. 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
2: My name is Jeremy Hollow. I'm the chief of Rockham County Fire and Rescue. 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So if you'd like to volunteer in Rockham County at any of our stations, you can either contact the Fire Rescue Office at 540-564-3175 or stop by your local fire rescue station within the county and pick up an application. We do have to perform a background check. Training is free within the county. If this is something you're able to do, come out and

0: America.
1: And how do you personally deal with that?
0: Yeah, look, I mean, my hope for America is what it's always been. I think it's the hope I hope we all share. We want it to continue to be the place where anyone from anywhere can achieve anything, where you're not limited by the circumstances of your birth, by the color of your skin, by your ethnicity, but frankly, it's a place where you are able to overcome challenges and achieve your full potential. I think that should be the goal of every country in the world, frankly, but I think in the U.S., we're not perfect. Our history is not one of perfection, but it's still better than anybody else's history, and ours is a story of perpetual improvement. Each generation has left the next generation of Americans freer, more prosperous, safer, and that is our goal as well. But it is a unique and exceptional country, and as we come upon this 250-year anniversary, I think we have a lot to learn and be proud of in our history. It is one of perpetual and continuous improvement, where each generation has done its part to bring us closer to fulfilling the vision that the founders of this country had upon its founding. So,
2: I'm sure he told the Pope that today. He was meeting with the Pope today. I'm sure he told the Pope that today. The Pope knows that. Pope Leo's from Chicago. Of course he knows that. I did not have time yesterday to share with you the three-minute answer. Again, no notes. He gets a question on the War Powers Act, and I saved it for today because I don't want it to go in the trash bin. Cut number 9.
0: It has to be the last question.
3: Secretary, many people want to know, what is your DJ name?
0: My DJ name?
3: Your DJ name.
0: You're not ready for my DJ name.
3: On the war, if the fighting were to resume, because you've said that Operation Epic Fury is over, the president also said that the U.S. would bomb them off the face of the earth if they tried to go after U.S. ships. So if the fighting resumes, are you saying that it would resume under Project Freedom? And I ask, as it relates to the War Powers Act.
0: Yeah, look, the Operation Epic Fury is concluded. We achieved the objectives of that operation. I'm not going to, you know, we're not cheering for an additional situation to occur. We would prefer the path of peace. What the president would prefer is a deal. He would prefer to sit down, work out a memorandum of understanding for future negotiations that touches on all the key topics that have to be addressed, a full opening of the strait so the world can get back to normal. He preferred that be negotiated through the route that Steve and Jared have been working and that all of us have been supporting. That's the route he prefers. That is so far not the route that Iran has chosen. And so the result has been that the United States has to do something about the fact that we're the only nation on earth that can do anything to open up a lane within the Straits of Hormuz to get product and to rescue these people that are trapped in there. And that's what we're undergoing now. What that may lead to in the future is speculative. I'm not going to speculate about what it would take or what it would do. But look, the message to Iran, these guys are facing, they are facing real catastrophic destruction to their economy, generational destruction to their economy, generational destruction to the wealth of their country, imposed on themselves by the actions that they're taking. They should check themselves before they wreck themselves in the direction that they're going.
3: Does the White House believe that these votes coming up in Congress are a moot point then?
0: Look, guys, I love talking about this topic. You're talking about the War Powers Act.
3: Yeah.
0: Okay, I love it. I was hoping somebody would ask. All right, hold on. No, boy, you don't let me answer. I got to answer the question. Okay. And I love it. I'll tell you why I love it. Because even as a senator, I said something. The War Powers Act is unconstitutional, 100%. Now, this is not the position of me, not the position of the President of the United States now. This is the position of every single president that has occupied this position since the day that law passed. It's completely unconstitutional. Now, we comply with it in terms of, like, notification because we want to preserve good relations with Congress, right? And we do that. But even as a senator, I would say that the War Powers Act is 100% unconstitutional. And look, I know some of you, whatever you want to say, but this is not this president's position.

0: He gave him 50 minutes, and he finished with a perfect answer. He landed the dismount. The War Powers Act is unconstitutional. Not only has every president said it, most serious people have said it since it was passed over the veto of Richard Nixon in 1973. Lots of acts are unconstitutional. That one is a doozy. There's just no way to get it before the court because nobody has standing to bring an alleged War Powers Act violation before the court. If they did, they would not have standing. If they had standing, the court would say it's unconstitutional infringement of the committee of chief power. Stay tuned. I'm Hugh Hewitt.
1: You could win the Mr. J's At Work Perk Contest. 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
3: CBS News Brief. Passengers aboard the Hanta virus-exposed cruise ship now at Tenerife in the Canary Islands will disembark at dawn. BBC's Guy Hedgeco is there.
4: According to a strict disembarkation plan, the passengers will be brought to land in small groups and then swiftly taken to a nearby airport to be repatriated without having contact with local people.
3: Eight children shot to death in Louisiana last month were laid to rest Saturday. Shreveport Mayor Tom Arsenault.
5: The community, bound together by love, now grieves together, holding tightly to the beauty these children brought into the world.
3: AAA says the national average for a gallon of regular gas is $4.53 as of Saturday. Only $4.06 in Texas, but too high for Jonathan Solis filling up in San Antonio.
6: I got to travel, you know, to work maybe a city or two away. Every day, it's outrageous. The gas prices are absurd.
3: CBS News Brief. I'm Michael Toscano.
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1: WSVA's local AccuWeather for Harrisonburg and the Shenandoah Valley. Tonight, clear skies, low 45. Winds will be southwest at 4 to 8 miles per hour. Some sun, then clouds tomorrow, the high at 79. A passing shower on Monday morning, otherwise a cloudy, cool day. High Monday at 63. Sunny to partly cloudy for Tuesday. High Tuesday afternoon at 64. Rain Wednesday, high 64. I'm AccuWeather forecaster Steve Williams on WSVA.
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3: Today it is a lot of our national economy, and unfortunately it's fallen apart. But there are other issues, including Michael Waltz, our ambassador to the United Nations, talking about Iran. I want you to hear the whole 2.5 minutes of it, cut number 6.
4: So what are we asking? What is this next evolution of 2817 asking of the international community? Well, it requires Iran to do some very simple, straightforward things. Cease its attacks on commercial shipping. Cease mining and remove its mines from an international waterway. Cease tolling, charging illegal tolls in the Strait of Hormuz, and allow the UN to move forward with humanitarian aid, life-saving aid, through that international corridor. It's really just that simple. The problem is, just this week, Iran's own state media announced that the regime has launched what it calls the Persian Gulf Straits Authority, where it seeks to demand that all ship captains from international shipping, commercial shipping, civilian shipping, basically have to check in and pay a bribe, pay a toll in order to use these international waterways. So that doesn't just affect this region. It infects the entire world. Imagine if we had countries, regardless of the conflict, regardless of what you think about the conflict or who started what, imagine if you had two countries, hypothetically, like Spain and Morocco, have some type of dispute and then throw sea mines into the Straits of Gibraltar and then start trying to charge shipping to pass through the Straits of Gibraltar in a cynical bid for leverage with the other side. Collective punishment of the entire world to try to resolve some type of dispute. It's unacceptable, it's immoral, and it's illegal in international law. 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You cannot exact illegal tolls. We have to address these violations here in the council. 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
2: Well, fentanyl or super meth. These ideas cost us over $400 million to house for 70, what did you say, 3,000 people for $400 million? This is an absolute failure for both of them.
3: He's not making it up, by the way. I've been to the public hearings with Judge David Carter, who's got jurisdiction over one of the homeless things, and he asked me to go along. He's not making it up. It is a zombie apocalypse in L.A. Cut number two. Here he turns his fire on Karen Bass over the fires.
4: You lost your neighborhood. How does that really color your view of what needs to happen at this point? And how does that help others moving forward?
2: Yes, thank you for the question. To the mayor, Karen Bass's, the 1,000 firefighters that were available, but there was no engines for them because of the $17 million that Chief Crowley had asked the mayor for 9 weeks before, and Mayor Karen Bass denied it. So they may have been available, but they didn't have the equipment they needed. Not to mention Janice Quinones, who Mayor Karen Bass put into a position of power at the LADWP. She drained both of these reservoirs that these firefighters needed to put out these fires. A lot of people will talk about climate change and hurricane force winds. The winds in the Pacific Palisades never reached higher than 40 miles per hour. For those first 6 hours, they didn't go above 27 miles per hour. So without those two reservoirs, 117 million gallons and 5 million gallons, these firefighters had to fly all the way to Malibu and Encino to get water. So that, to me, is the most dangerous thing that the mayor put us up against.
4: Mr. Pratt, a follow-up here, though. What would you do moving forward to make this better 2 years from now if we face the same situation?
2: Well, first off, as mayor, I will never drain the reservoirs that we need for wildfire protection. There's this conspiracy now that they're empty, that they were for drinking water. But if you research it, they were actually made for wildfire protection. As mayor, I'm going to add 20 dip sites all around the communities, connecting to pools. So God forbid the water system goes down again, these dip sites that will be connected to individuals' pools will fill up for the helicopters to have water.
4: Mayor Bell,
3: it was not great audio at the debate, but boy, it came through. His ads, which you can see all over X and online, are just killing it. Now, LA's a machine city. I covered it 10 nights, 10 years on the nightly news for the PBS station. And I know it's a machine city. It's run by the SEIU and the Teachers Association. But maybe they've had it with Karen Bass, too. I certainly hope the Angelitos get out. I wish they would let people like Rhett Rasmussen vote. 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
3: I'm Michael Toscano. Passengers on the cruise ship Hondius will leave the vessel in about 2 hours, heading for quarantine after three people died from hantavirus infections on the ship. Among those who will meet them in the Canary Islands off Spain is Dr. Tedros Adhanom Ghebreyesus, director of the World Health Organization. He says he understands why people are afraid.
4: The concern is legitimate because we have all experienced because of COVID, especially in 2020. And that trauma is still in our minds.
3: He added, this is not like COVID. None of the 147 people currently on board, including 60 crew members, are said to be showing symptoms. A charter boat exploded in Biscayne Bay near Miami Beach Saturday. There were some serious burn injuries, says Miami-Dade Fire Rescue Battalion Chief Juan Arias.
5: Upon arrival, our units found multiple patients with various injuries, some burns, some minor injuries. All patients were treated and transported to local hospitals.
3: Officials haven't named the cause, but a person who was on board told the Miami Herald they think it was a gas leak. The National Transportation Safety Board is investigating the death of a man described as an intruder killed on a runway at the Denver airport by a Frontier Airlines jet in takeoff. More from CBS News Colorado reporter Sarah Hobasiewicz.
6: With the war in Ukraine,
7: 231 people were on board the Frontier Airbus, a 321, headed to Los Angeles Friday night.
8: We were really going rapidly when all of a sudden there was a big jolt and a loud noise, and then boom, this huge orange fireball out the right side of the plane.
7: The person hit sucked into one of the engines.
3: Saturday marked victory in World War II Day in Russia, as we hear from correspondent Jerika Duncan.
9: With the war in Ukraine dragging on, this year's parade in Red Square took place without tanks, without missiles, and other heavy weapons. Russia blamed the threat of Ukrainian attacks.
3: Removing the weapons was done so it could not be claimed as a legitimate military target by Ukraine. CBS's Aaron Navarro tells us President Trump now has at least a half dozen major construction projects underway or in the planning stages in the nation's capital, some of which would make major changes to the city, one that's more modest.
10: The projects go beyond the White House. The reflecting pool on the National Mall is now getting a new coat of paint.
11: And now we actually picked the color. It's called American Flag Blue.
10: One other paint job, a new Air Force One in Trump's preferred colors.
3: This is CBS News.
2: Join Adriana Diaz and Kelly O'Grady for the perfect start to your weekend. 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
12: Carpal tunnel syndrome, heart failure that doesn't improve with common medicines. 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Amvuttra, Vutrisiran, is a prescription medicine given by a healthcare provider that treats ATTR-CM in adults to reduce heart-related death, hospital stays, and urgent visits. In a clinical study, Amvuttra was proven to help people live longer and have fewer heart-related hospital stays and urgent visits over 3 years compared to placebo. Amvuttra lowers the amount of vitamin A in your blood, which can affect vision. Other side effects include pain in the

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0: As America marks its 250th anniversary, the story of our nation isn't just found in history books, it's found right here at home. This is America 250, with roots right here in the Shenandoah Valley.
1: In June 1781, the British cavalry led a lightning-fast parade toward Charlottesville. 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
2: WSVA's local AccuWeather for Harrisonburg and the Shenandoah Valley. Clear skies overnight, low 45. Winds will be southwest at 4 to 8 miles per hour. Sunday, some sun to start, then turning cloudy with a high 79. A passing shower or two on Monday morning. Clouds and cooler at the high 63. Sunny to partly cloudy on Tuesday with a high 64. Some showers on Wednesday, the high 64. I'm AccuWeather forecaster Steve Williams on WSVA.
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1: 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All right, so before we go any further, I'd mentioned Dershowitz.
2: Right.
1: And still how it amazes me. And I just remember my early days in talk radio.
2: Mm-hmm.
1: And, you know, and the disagreements that I would have, you know, with Dershowitz, you know, way back then. I mean, he was viewed as far left.
2: Yeah.
1: And to see the fact that he has left the Democratic Party is, to me, was mind-boggling. You know, you and I have talked about the people that, and I don't know whether they've actually left the Democratic Party, but have pointed out the problems that they have, and have, you know, we talked about the Matt Taibbis, the Michael Schellenbergers,
2: yeah.
1: The what's her name? Head of CBS, mind blank.
2: Barry Weiss.
1: Yes. Mm-hmm. Thank you very much.
2: Yeah.
1: We look at how, and I don't think, for example, Jonathan Turley has left the Democratic Party. He just points out the problems, but he is viewed now as a right winger, you know, as right. Almost a Trump surrogate. And he's not, he's just, you know, looking at where, you know, the law is. We talk about, you know, the Hollywood.

0: 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At 8:10 Monday, Beth Bland will join us to talk about V-Pass cafes. 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Plus, we'll give you a chance to win tickets to see Singing in the Rain at the Wayne Theater. 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
1: You're not just a homeowner. 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
2: What is...
1: An ice maker that didn't read the job description owner. 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

0: Police Chief Mark Rusin says two officers shot by a man who had been attacking a dog with a machete are in stable condition.
1: This individual was an active threat when he had the machete. Then it became a barricaded subject. Then it became an active threat again.
0: The British military says a ship caught fire after being hit by an unknown projectile off the coast of Qatar. CBS News Brief. I'm Michael Toscano.
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4: WSVA's local AccuWeather for Harrisonburg and the Shenandoah Valley. Clear skies overnight, low 45. Winds will be southwest at 4 to 8 miles per hour. Sunday, some sun to start, then turning cloudy with a high 79. A passing shower or two on Monday morning. Clouds and cooler at the high 63. Sunny to partly cloudy on Tuesday with a high 64. Some showers on Wednesday, the high 64. I'm AccuWeather forecaster Steve Williams on WSVA.
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He's Eric Cronin, and I'm Gary McNamara. You know, one of the things that we've been talking about the last couple of days is the California gubernatorial debate, then the mayoral debate of L.A. that went on last night. And it's obvious that, you know, and I think that's, you know, you can look at California as a benchmark of where liberalism has gone and whether they want to continue it. And it's just fascinating to watch all these people, these

You could win a $25 gift card from Wholesome Butcher and Deli. 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
2: 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The cruise ship Hondius, connected to three deaths from the Hanavirus infection, has arrived in the Canary Islands off Spain with passengers.

0: 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I'm Wendy Gillette.
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3: WSVA's local AccuWeather for Harrisonburg and the Shenandoah Valley. Clear skies overnight, low 45. Winds will be southwest at 4 to 8 miles per hour. Sunday, some sun to start, then turning cloudy with a high 79. A passing shower or two on Monday morning. Clouds and cooler, the high 63. Sunny to partly cloudy on Tuesday with a high 64. Some showers on Wednesday, the high 64. I'm AccuWeather forecaster Steve Williams on WSVA.
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9: 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All right, so before we go any further, I had mentioned Dershowitz.
10: Right.
9: And still how it amazes me, and I just remember my early days in talk radio,
10: mm-hmm.
9: and the disagreements that I would have, you know, with Dershowitz, you know, way back then. I mean, he was viewed as far left.
10: Yeah.
9: And to see the fact that he has left the Democratic Party is, to me, was mind boggling. You know, you and I have talked about the people that, and I don't know whether they've actually left the Democratic Party, but have pointed out the problems that they have, and have, you know, we talk about the Matt Taibbis, the Michael Schellenbergers,
10: yeah.
9: The what's her name? Out of CBS, mind blank.
10: Barry Weiss.
9: Barry Weiss, yes, mm-hmm. Thank you very much.
10: Yeah.
9: We look at how, and I don't think, for example, Jonathan Turley has left the Democratic Party. He just points out the problems, but he is viewed now as a right winger, you know, as right. A Trump, almost a Trump surrogate, and he's not. He's just.

0: the very erratic kind of engagement from Washington on the negotiations.
1: President Trump vowed to carry out more attacks on Iran if it doesn't agree to a peace deal quickly. But Iran said it does not pay attention to deadlines and is still reviewing the U.S. proposal.
2: President Trump now has at least six major construction projects underway or in the works in Washington.
3: President Trump took time this week to inspect his renovations on the National Mall, one of the many changes he's making around the Capitol in his second term.
4: Making progress, huh?
3: President Trump is overseeing a sweeping overhaul of some of Washington's most treasured landmarks. And this week, he shot back when asked why he'd focus on these projects.
4: You know why? Yeah. Because I want to keep our country beautiful and safe.
2: CBS's Aaron Navarro. This is CBS News.
5: What is going on?
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9: Oh, come on.
10: Why?
8: It's time for 60.
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2: A Hall of Famer, four-time WNBA champion, and five-time Olympic gold medalist is poised to get another title. CBS's Heather Bosch.
12: Under a bill approved by the Connecticut legislature, basketball legend Sue Bird will share the state bird designation every March with the longtime title holder, the American Robin.
13: To Sue, first nail, boom!
12: As heard in WNBA highlights, Bird played for the Seattle Storm for 19 seasons. But before that, she led the University of Connecticut to two national titles and is beloved in the state. Bird says she's honored. Heather Bosch, CBS News, Seattle.
2: The Cannes Film Festival gets underway Tuesday in the French Riviera. This year's big red carpet events include a special screening of The Fast and the Furious to celebrate its 25th anniversary. The movie opened in theaters June 22nd, 2001. Wendy Gillette, CBS News.
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15: WSVA's local AccuWeather for Harrisonburg and the Shenandoah Valley. Clear skies overnight, low 45. Winds will be southwest at 4 to 8 miles per hour. Sunday, some sun to start, then turning cloudy with a high 79. A passing shower or two on Monday morning. Clouds and cooler, the high 63. Sunny to partly cloudy on Tuesday with a high 64. Some showers on Wednesday, the high 64. I'm AccuWeather forecaster Steve Williams on WSVA.
16: 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Gary McNamara and Eric Hurley talk about everything from politics to social issues and news of the day. 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
17: 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But before we go any further, let me just pause for a moment to look here on my phone at my 401k total.
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0: We are Red Eye Radio. He is Eric Cronin. I'm Gary McNamara. So I know the markets yesterday reacted in a positive way. I didn't react in any way because I still don't have any more information than I did a couple of days ago. I still don't know where these negotiations are going. The only thing I do know is every time you extend it, the Iranian Revolutionary Guard believes you're weak.
1: Right, yeah.
0: You may, I'm not saying he is weak.
1: Right.
0: I'm saying that's what they believe.
1: Right.
0: Because that's been the history of the United States.
1: Mm-hmm.
0: They'll crumble.
1: Right. They'll stop.
0: Yeah.

0: mother who works hard and the kids who are listening to this, I want you to tell your mom that too.
1: Stacy Lynn, CBS News.
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6: The Atlanta Braves say longtime manager Bobby Cox has died around 7 years after suffering a major stroke.
7: The teams he managed won more than 2,500 games, including five pennants at a World Series in the 1990s for the Atlanta Braves. They helped put Bobby Cox into baseball's Hall of Fame in 2014.
8: There's a very small percentage of people that play the game of baseball that ever get in here. I don't even know if it's a half a percent.
7: Cox helped build the 90s Braves, first as general manager, then manager. And he also brought a winning culture to the Toronto Blue Jays back in the 80s, winning a division title there. His death comes days after that of former Braves owner Ted Turner, who hired, fired, then rehired him. Bobby Cox was 84. Peter King, CBS News.
6: If you're a fan of Broadway, there's a new residency offstage. The Paramount Times Square in Manhattan is hosting Broadway stars in its lobby every other Tuesday. Wendy Gillette, CBS News.
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10: WSVA's local AccuWeather for Harrisonburg and the Shenandoah Valley. Some sunshine giving way to clouds today, high 77. Winds will be from the west-southwest at 6 to 12 miles per hour. Cloudy with a shower and thunderstorm around tonight, low 49. Passing morning shower to tomorrow, otherwise clouds are not as warm. High tomorrow at 66. Sunny to partly cloudy on Tuesday. High Tuesday afternoon at 68. I'm AccuWeather forecaster Steve Williams on WSVA.
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13: The Tabernacle Choir and Orchestra at Temple Square present Music and the Spoken Word. 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
1: WSVA's local AccuWeather for Harrisonburg and the Shenandoah Valley. Some sunshine giving way to clouds today. High 77. Winds will be from the west-southwest at 6 to 12 miles per hour. Cloudy with a shower and thunderstorm around tonight, low 49. Passing morning shower through tomorrow. Otherwise, clouds are not as warm. High tomorrow at 66. Sunny to partly cloudy on Tuesday. High Tuesday afternoon at 68. I'm AccuWeather forecaster Steve Williams on WSVA.
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3: Friends, I think there is an altar in every heart marked unknown. Some fill it with anxiety, some with control. Paul doesn't demolish that altar. He reinterprets it. The Christian claim is not that mystery disappears, but rather that mystery has drawn near.
4: That's Reverend Dr. Scott Rennie, and today he brings you a message entitled The Unknown God. I'm Katie Givens-Kime. Welcome to episode 4233 of Day One. Welcome to Day One, the weekly program that brings you outstanding preachers from America's historic Protestant churches, sharing insight and inspiration from God's Word for your life.

0: Hello, friends. I'm your host, Reverend Dr. Katie Givens-Keim. And today on day one, we have a good one. We're honored to welcome Reverend Dr. Scott Rennie, a Church of Scotland pastor leading St. Giles Cathedral, the flagship church of Presbyterian Scotland, located on the Royal Mile in Edinburgh. Before being called to St. Giles last year, Scott served congregations in Angus, Aberdeen, and London. Scott studied geography and divinity at the University of Aberdeen, and later he held the prestigious Scots Fellowship at Union Theological Seminary in New York City. Reverend Dr. Scott Rennie of St. Giles, my goodness, welcome to day one.
1: Thank you, Katie. Great to be here.
0: Okay, I just have to ask the big obvious question. You preach every week from a pulpit so closely tied to history, Christian history, the Scottish Reformation. So how does this long history of the pulpit you preach from, how does it shape how you preach or constrain how you preach and your imagination for the church today?
1: Yes, I mean, it is a very historic pulpit. It is obviously the place of the Scottish Reformation, but also part of the European Reformation. And it's difficult to be in that pulpit and not feel it every day, actually. It's interesting. It is a very historic pulpit, and St. Giles is a place where national life, civic life, royal life, community life, all of that, but also centuries also of dispute and discussion and discerning all come together in that place. And the strange thing is, Katie, in that very traditional and historic place, there is also space for radicalism. And in this very traditional form of high Presbyterian worship, it is also

0: good covering spot for quite radical theology and ideas. It's amazing what you can get away with in a traditional church and pulpit. But that's the nature of the place, because the Reformation itself was, especially in Scotland compared to other parts of the United Kingdom, was hugely radical.
1: So for those for whom the name John Knox is not familiar, can you just succinctly tell us, who was John Knox?
0: John Knox was essentially a Roman Catholic priest who was one of the party who wanted reform. And eventually, as we know in history, they were not able to reform from within. And he had to go in exile to France. He ended up in Geneva with Calvin. He took the model of Calvin's Geneva back to Scotland when he came back from exile, by which time the nobility in Scotland had decided, influenced by Reformation pamphlets and literature coming across the North Sea from the continent, that the church in Scotland should be reformed. And he arrived back to Scotland that was ripe for his preaching, ripe for the Reformation. And he, because he'd gone to Geneva and liked what he saw in Calvin, he essentially had a model, quite a radical model of Reformation with him when he returned.
1: What do you think John Knox would think if he walked in the door today? What would he love and what would absolutely shock him?
0: Oh, Katie, I just would be terrified to know.
1: Me
0: if
1: too.
0: I'm being honest. I think, look, Knox is a man of his time. But if you could transcend Knox from his social mores and history, I hope he would be pleased at the ecumenical nature of worship at St. Giles. I think he might not like the fact there's a great big statue of him sitting in the church. That might appear to him to be somewhat idolatrous. But so I pass him every day on the way into my vestry. So I think a lot about him. It's funny you should ask that question, because I do think a lot about him, and I do often think, now, what would John Knox say? But on the other hand, you know what? He did the best in his time. We have to do the best in our time. We can't be him. He can't be us. But I do hope that he would know that we are engaged in Christian faith and thinking about what it means in the time and the context we live in.
1: So at Day One, formerly the Protestant Hour, we represent 81 years of broadcasting the voice of American Protestant preaching. So I'm going to give you a caricature, and I want you to tell me how true it is. John Knox, and then thus Presbyterianism, is largely responsible for what became representative democracy.
0: I think that's fair, and particularly when you think of the American Constitution. The whole idea of a separation of powers, for example, really comes out of the Scottish Reformation. The idea that on one, you have the spiritual realm and the church, and it shouldn't be interfered with by the state, but also that you have the secular environment, you have the civic magistrate, and they too should not be interfered with by the spiritual realm, that they are separate and that people have to be trusted with representation. And I think that is just a cornerstone of the Scottish Reformation, and still is a cornerstone of the Scottish psyche, really.
1: Now, listen for God's word as we hear from the book of Acts, chapter 17, verses 22 through 31.
0: Then Paul stood in front of the Areopagus and said, "Athenians, I see how extremely spiritual you are in every way. For as I went through the city and looked carefully at the objects of your worship, I found among them an altar with the inscription, 'To an unknown God.' What therefore you worship as unknown, this I proclaim to you. The God who made the world and everything in it, he who is Lord of heaven and earth, does not live in shrines made by human hands, nor is he served by human hands, as though he needed anything, since he himself

0: gives to all mortals life and breath and all things. From one ancestor he made all people to inhabit the whole earth, and he allotted the times of their existence and the boundaries of the places where they would live. So they would search for God and perhaps fumble about for him and find him, though indeed he is not far from each one of us. For in him we live and move and have our being, as even some of your own poets have said, for we too are his offspring. Since we are God's offspring, we ought not to think that the deity is like silver or gold or stone, an image formed by the art and imagination of mortals. While God has overlooked the times of human ignorance, now he commands all people everywhere to repent, because he has fixed a day on which he will have the world judged in righteousness by a man whom he has appointed, and of this he has given assurance to all by raising him from the dead.
1: Now, Reverend Dr. Scott Rennie's sermon entitled The Unknown God.
0: All the talk now in the church scene, on both sides of the pond, is of what has become known as the quiet revival. This is the sense that among Gen Z and some millennials, there may be signs of more engagement with church in the last few years. And at that, particularly with churches that find themselves to have more traditional and ritualistic forms of worship. Or, as we would say in Britain, churches that are higher up the candle. It's likely too early to say how large a demographic shift this is, or how significant it will be in the long term, except to say that there is some evidence, and it has been widely reported in the press, that there is a gentle and quiet upturn in forms of Christian worship with a more traditional aesthetic to them. Could it be that in a time of rampant individualism, rapid change, and increasingly atomized communities, traditional churches offer an antidote of meaning beyond the self, a sense of continuity, and a community with a narrative that takes us beyond ourselves back to a communitarian ethic? As a pastor of what is known as the High Kirk of Edinburgh, I would like to think so. But then I would. Anecdotally, I do see increasing numbers of younger adults at our high Presbyterian liturgical worship. I have no idea whether they come with a high sense of certainty about who they believe God to be, or doctrinal certainty, but somehow I doubt it. I get the sense through conversation that they come seeking. Seeking God and seeking for meaning in the liturgy and poetry of worship, in those spaces between word and sacrament where God is present, but perhaps not overly defined. In those spaces where there is room for wonder and wondering. Perhaps the most interesting and honest altar that Paul discovered whilst in cosmopolitan Athens was that to the unknown God. Despite all our human sophistication, scientific knowledge, and theological literacy, there is so much we do not really know or understand. The cancer diagnosis we cannot explain. The prayer that goes unanswered. The tragedy that shakes our certainties. The deafening silence at times of God. Instinctively, we are all people who crave certainty. But in truth, faith has always had an altar marked unknown. In Athens, Paul embraces this unknown and commends the Athenians for their spiritual searching and curiosity about the divine. Amidst their false idols, and we continue to have plenty of our own,

He undertook his missionary journeys on the assumption that to be human was to search for God. In the Reformed theological tradition, the reformer John Calvin shares with Paul this instinct about humanity. He wrote in his Institutes that there is within the human mind, and indeed by natural instinct, an awareness of divinity. Calvin believed that every human heart carries an awareness, however faint, that we belong to God. He also believed that every human heart carries an echo of God, a kind of homesickness for the one who made us. And yet the Reformed tradition also carries within it the affirmation that at the same time as there is the human search, God is sovereign, transcendent, and beyond our comprehension. That is, if God is truly God, there will always be more about God than we can ever truly master or understand. This is also important because it keeps our faith humble and prevents us from making idols of our doctrinal certainties. Christian history has so often been characterized by a lack of humility and the failure to acknowledge the contingency of our knowledge of God, which has led to conflict and exclusion so often within Christian communities and churches. At the same time, Paul does not say to the Athenians, let's keep God vague, but makes the bold and scandalous claim that a day has been fixed and an assurance has been given that God will be revealed in the one whom he raised from the dead to draw all peoples from different creeds and cultures to God's self and to bring justice and judgment at the end of time. All this through Jesus Christ our Lord. And God is revealed in him and through him. But there will always be a part of God we cannot know or fully understand. There is always part of the divine that remains beyond us, yet before us. As the psalmist puts it, you hem me in behind and before and lay your hand upon me. Such knowledge is too wonderful for me. It is so high that I cannot attain it. For Paul, the unknown God has a name. The Creator has acted. The mystery of God has stepped into history. Therefore, like the Athenians, we have no need for and ought not to worship false idols of power, status, or greed. These are but idols of human creation and selfish longing. No, our worship ought to be directed to the one who rejected all of these for the cross, and who was then raised to life in victory over all the suffering and evil that worship of these false idols brings to bear on us, on God, and on all of creation. Christian faith does not worship an abstraction or a God of human making. Instead, it proclaims that the unknowable God has made himself known in Jesus Christ, the one whose suffering love brings life and salvation to the world. But even here, and this is the nuance, resurrection is not proof in a laboratory sense. Resurrection is revelation received in faith. We might think of it like this. In Jesus Christ, God is revealed, but not reduced. God is known, but not contained. The risen Christ makes God known, yet God remains God. And there is nowhere clearer, really, than the life of Paul, who was formerly Saul, for the life and world-changing power that this revelation has in human lives. It is completely transformative. And yet faith is just that, faith. It is not constant certainty, but rather putting our trust in the unknown who has become known in Jesus Christ. Faith is trust in the Christ who is with us and is for us, who walks beside us and accompanies us in life

by his risen presence. Faith requires trust, and trust requires that not everything is visible or plain to sight. If everything in our lives were measurable, predictable, controllable, then there would be no faith, only management. But it is God, not we, who is sovereign, the Reformed tradition reminds us. Our human desire for certainty and control in life is understandable, and yet, like an unquenchable thirst, it can never be satisfied. There is something important about uncertainty within the life of spiritual search and religious practice. Humility before God is key. We know from our human history the terrors we have brought on one another because of overconfidence in certainties we have held about God. We know the exclusion, persecution, and suffering that has been wrought on fellow human beings through a lack of humility before the sovereignty of God. It's not that we can know nothing of God. We can and do in Jesus Christ. It's simply that we cannot fool ourselves into believing that we can ever know God so much that we somehow own God or can place God in a box of our own making, one which suits us. This is, in fact, nothing but idolatry. Keeping a place in our life of faith for the mystery of God and for God to always remain partly unknown to us could not be more important than in today's world, which, like the ancient Athenian marketplace, is a global marketplace of pluralities and of competing beliefs and ideologies. Part of being Christian is to live in the knowledge of the love and presence of Christ, knowing Christ is with us, but also humbly acknowledging what we do not know and can never know in this world. I think people, and not just young people, are rightly suspicious of Christian certainties rather than Christian faith. I understand the joy people find in worship that still has a place for wonder and wondering about that which remains always beyond us in some ways. Part of faith is learning not only to live with mystery, but to embrace it in our lives. Be that the mystery of suffering, the mystery of providence, or the mystery of grace. God is sovereign not so that we can explain everything away, but so that we can trust when we cannot explain anything. Friends, I think there is an altar in every heart marked unknown. Some fill it with anxiety, some with cynicism, some with control. Paul doesn't demolish that altar, he reinterprets it. The Christian claim is not that mystery disappears, but rather that mystery has drawn near. We do not worship what we do not know. We worship the one who has made himself known, and whom we will never exhaust.

favorite preacher today was the Reverend Dr. Scott Rennie. For a free transcript of his sermon, The Unknown God, you can visit us online at dayone.org. The line that is staying with me from Scott's sermon is, God is revealed but not reduced. That is so true. Now, if only I could say it with Scott's gorgeous Scottish accent. Unfortunately, there is no chance of that. Friends, we would love to know what you think of Scott Rennie's message this week. And we'd love to know, actually, something else, too. Where do you listen to Day One? Are you in the car, at home with coffee, or out for a walk, or somewhere else? Here's why we ask. It really helps us understand how Day One fits into your life and how we can serve you better. Tell us why you listen, and even if there's a preacher you'd love to hear on Day One, we'd love to hear that, too. Leave us a voicemail anytime at 404-499.

0: 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Thank you for helping us keep this ministry strong for the weeks and years ahead. Next week on Day One, for the seventh Sunday of Easter and Ascension of the Lord, Reverend Dr. Chris Holmes of North Avenue Presbyterian Church in Atlanta brings us a sermon entitled Jubilant with Joy. Preaching from Psalm 68 and 1 Peter 5, Chris takes on what he admits may be the most difficult psalm in the whole Psalter. Thank you, Chris. Along the way, he finds a God who rides the clouds, melts wickedness like wax, and still stoops low to care for the widows, the orphans, the prisoners, and the homeless. It's a sermon about durable joy, holy humility, and remembering, in good Reformed fashion, that God is God, and thankfully, we are not. That's Reverend Dr. Chris Holmes, next week on Day One.
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2: I'm Wendy Gillette. The first passengers aboard the cruise ship at the center of a hantavirus outbreak are disembarking under tight supervision. They'll be evacuated by charter planes to their home countries and then undergo quarantines. CBS News correspondent Remy Innocencio is there in Tenerife in the Canary Islands off the coast of West Africa.
3: No one said how long they will be in quarantine, but the incubation period for hantavirus stretches anywhere from 1 to 8 weeks. So at this point, it could still be up to 2 months until those Americans might be cleared and free to ultimately go home to their families and friends.
2: Spain's health minister, Monica Garcia, says the operation is complex to get everyone home safely and avoid interaction with those in the Canary Islands.
4: This operation requires the cooperation of 23 countries. I want to remark this. 23 countries are involved in this operation. I want to thank all the institutions, the WHO, of course.
2: The head of the World Health Organization says it's understandable. People are concerned about the outbreak after living through COVID.
5: The concern is legitimate because we have all experienced because of COVID, especially in 2020. And that trauma is still in our minds.
2: The U.S. is awaiting word from Iran on the latest peace proposal to end the war between the two countries. The conflict has caused gas prices to keep spiking, currently averaging $4.53 a gallon, according to AAA.
6: I got to travel to work maybe a city or two away every day. It's outrageous, the gas prices.
2: President Trump now has at least a half dozen major construction projects underway or in the planning stages in the nation's capital. CBS's Aaron Navarro.
7: The projects go beyond the White House. The reflecting pool on the National Mall is now getting a new coat of paint.
8: And now we actually picked the color. It's called American Flag Blue.
7: One other paint job, a new Air Force One in Trump's preferred colors. The Boeing luxury jet, a gift from Qatar, is expected to arrive this summer.
2: Music really does pump you up for exercise.
9: Researchers at the University of Jyväskylä in Finland had recreational active adults complete separate cycling tests at about 80% of peak power, one in silence, while the other, music. Cyclists exercising with self-selected songs within a tempo range of about 120 to 140 beats per minute lasted nearly 20% longer without feeling more exhausted. Heart rate and lactate levels were similar, suggesting music did not reduce the physical demands, but helped people tolerate discomfort longer. Michael Toscano, CBS News.
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2: No accidents or delays to report up and down the valley this morning, but if you're seeing it and we're not saying it, call the WSBA Traffic and News Tip Line. That number is 540-214-2500 and let us know.
3: WSVA's local AccuWeather for Harrisonburg and the Shenandoah Valley. Some sunshine giving way to clouds today. High 77. Winds will be from the west-southwest at 6 to 12 miles per hour. Cloudy with a shower and thunderstorm around tonight, low 49. Passing morning shower to tomorrow. Otherwise, clouds are not as warm. High tomorrow at 66. Sunny to partly cloudy on Tuesday. High Tuesday afternoon at 68. I'm AccuWeather forecaster Steve Williams on WSVA.
2: Right now we are at 51 degrees with partly sunny skies at WSVA. 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A Waynesboro man is in custody following a multi-month investigation into child pornography-related allegations. Back in February, Captain Benjamin Lemon says authorities began investigating a report that Christopher Daniel Wilson was in possession of child pornography.
4: Over the following months, detectives conducted a thorough investigation, eventually recovering multiple items of evidence from a residence in the 500 block of Arch Avenue. On May 4th, 2026, detectives presented the findings of the case to a Waynesboro grand jury.
2: As a result, the 37-year-old Wilson was charged with four felony counts of knowingly possessing child pornography and second or subsequent offense. On Wednesday of this week, Wilson turned himself into the Waynesboro Police Department and is currently being held without bond at Middle River Regional Jail. Virginia U.S. Senator Mark Warner reacted to the Virginia Supreme Court's 4-1 ruling striking down April's referendum to redraw Virginia's congressional districts due to procedural violations. In an online video, Warner said this comes on top of the United States Supreme Court striking the Voting Rights Act and states such as Tennessee and Florida, as he put it, going against their very state constitutions.
5: We see this administration use every tool in the toolbox and now expand to trying to, frankly, rebut the will of the people.
2: Warner continued by saying that, quote, if there's ever a time for us to double down and speak up and stand up louder and more forcefully, it's now. The Harrisonburg Redevelopment and Housing Authority is seeking proposals for providing comprehensive theater management services for Court Square Theater. Executive Director Michael Wong says two sustainable theater management options have emerged from recent meetings, but the authority is hoping to also hear plans from other qualified and experienced firms or individuals during the next step of the process.
6: Our plan is to issue the RFP, a request for proposals, so that we can present the two different options to the Board of Commissioners of the Housing Authority, who will make the final decision in regard to selection of a theater operator.
2: Wong says the selected contractor will be responsible for the day-to-day operations, programming coordination, facility oversight, and strategic growth to the theater. Proposals must be submitted to the Harrisonburg Redevelopment Authority by June 5th at noon. And finally this morning, the idea of a new casino in Virginia continues to face opposition. The proposed entertainment district around Roanoke's Berglund Center included plans for hotels, parking, restaurants, and a casino, but did not gain traction with the majority of state lawmakers. The city, however, continues to explore alternative ways to revitalize the Berglund Center area. The final decision

0: Decision on the divisive casino issue may involve a citizen vote, with the city council considering various factors such as gaming tax revenue and real estate tax implications. For News Talk 92.1 and 550 WSVA, I'm Jacqueline Dobrin. WSVA time is 7:08. Coming up, we'll look at sports.
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2: Washington 8-7, Philly over Colorado 9-3, the New York Mets fell to Arizona 2-1, San Diego over St. Louis 4-2, the Dodgers fell to Atlanta 7-2, and San Francisco fell to Pittsburgh 13-3. Over in the WNBA, Dallas over Indiana 107-104. Vegas fell to Phoenix 99-66, Atlanta over Minnesota 91-90, and Chicago defeated Portland 98-83. Over on the ice in their playoffs, in an overtime game, Carolina defeated Philadelphia 3-2, and Minnesota on top of Colorado 5-1. And that's a look at sports. I'm Jacqueline Dobrin. WSVA's local AccuWeather forecast for Harrisonburg and the Shenandoah Valley. Some sunshine giving way to clouds today, a high of 77. Overcast with a couple of showers tonight and a thunderstorm, a low of 49. Tomorrow, a passing morning shower or two, otherwise cloudy, not as warm, a high of 66. Tuesday, sunny to partly cloudy, a high of 68. Wednesday, mostly cloudy, a couple of showers, breezy in the afternoon, a high of 67. And on Thursday, cool with times of clouds and sun, a high of 63. Right now at WSVA, our land is heating and air conditioning temperature 53 degrees with partly sunny skies. It's 7:15.
3: 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You are listening to the weekend edition of the O'Reilly Update. Coming up next, the news with Mike Slater.
4: Thanks, Bill. Here's what's happening this week in America. The lead increases. Virus update. Disney cruise busted. And March Madness getting more mad. It's all coming up, and Bill's going to be here with your message of the day. But first, beautiful scene at the Tennessee State Capitol, where lawmakers passed new congressional maps. The big change in Tennessee is Memphis, which for 20 years has been represented by white guy, Steve Cohen. But that's over now. Protesters were in the balcony blasting air horns and blowing whistles. But that did not stop the Republicans in Tennessee. Not to be outdone, in Alabama, there weren't as many protesters there. But there were sirens going off. They were tornado sirens. Didn't stop those Republicans either. Maybe the Republicans in D.C. will learn something about how to get stuff done. South Carolina passed their new maps as well. So right now, assuming that the Virginia Supreme Court does not approve the most recent ballot measure, which it looks like they won't, then at the end of this redistricting war, Republicans may come out ahead by 11 seats. Hantavirus update. So far, 3 people who were aboard the ship are known to have died from the virus. More than 100 passengers remain on the ship. Health officials in multiple states of our country say they are monitoring some passengers who have returned to America after being aboard the ship. There were 17 U.S. citizens on that cruise. Spain is preparing for evacuation of the ship. The head of Spain's emergency services said they will arrive at a completely isolated, cordoned-off area. They will board vehicles that are isolated and under guard. They will proceed to a section of the airport that will be completely cordoned off. They will board the aircraft and depart. I'm saying this so that the people of the Canary Islands, the men and women living there, can be rest assured that there will be absolutely no possibility of contact at any time. Right, that's great for the Canary Islands, but everyone's just being sent everywhere else? Speaking of cruises, Homeland Security arrested 28 staffers on a Disney cruise docked in San Diego as part of an ongoing child sexual exploitation material enforcement operation. 26 of the employees were from the Philippines, one from Portugal, one from Indonesia. The NCAA has announced they are increasing March Madness from the once 64 team, now 68 teams, to 76 teams. They're adding 8 extra games, so now 12 games from 24 teams in the week before the tournament starts. Those 12 winning teams will then be entered into the 64-team bracket that starts on Thursday. Most of these 8 new slots will go to teams in the major conferences. A lot of money at stake here. The conferences make $350,000 for every team in their conference that wins per game. So the Big Ten got $70 million because Michigan and UCLA won the men's and women's tournaments. I'm Mike Slater from Politics by Faith, youtube.com/@politicsbyfaith. Bill O'Reilly has your message of the day. 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
0: Now the O'Reilly update brings you something you might not know. 26 years ago, Vladimir Putin was inaugurated as the president of Russia. He rules that country with absolute authority to this day. Here is the story behind Bad Vlad. Born October 7, 1952 in Leningrad, now St. Petersburg, Putin was the youngest of three children. His two older brothers died before his birth, one during the Nazi invasion of the Soviet Union. His grandmother and two uncles were also murdered by German occupiers. In 1975, Putin joined the KGB as a counterintelligence agent. He lived in Moscow. Then he moved to East Germany in 1984. In 1999, Putin was appointed acting prime minister of the Russian Federation by the often tipsy Boris Yeltsin. Yeltsin resigned on New Year's Eve, making Putin the acting president. He has dominated the country ever since. Throughout his tenure, the strongman has eliminated political opponents, often poisoning reporters and activists with radioactive material. And here's something else you might not know. When Bad Vlad isn't targeting journalists or invading Ukraine, he occupies his time with some pretty strange hobbies. Putin is a massive fan of Indiana Jones. The Russian president even launched an expedition in 2011 to find ancient Greek artifacts while diving in the Black Sea. None were found. Putin also tracks polar bears. Since 2010, he's worked with biologists every year to locate the animals in the country's vast Arctic wilderness. Putin's favorite band? That would be the Beatles. The president told reporters in 2007 he learned to speak English by listening to the Fab Four. 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

0: WSVA's local AccuWeather forecast for Harrisonburg and the Shenandoah Valley. Some sunshine giving way to clouds today. A high of 77. Tonight, overcast. A couple of showers and a thunderstorm. A low of 49. Tomorrow, a passing morning shower or two. Otherwise, cloudy, not as warm. A high of 66. Tuesday, sunny to partly cloudy. A high of 68. Wednesday, mostly cloudy. A couple of showers. Breezy in the afternoon. A high of 67. And on Thursday, cool with times of clouds and sun, a high of 63. Right now we are at 55 degrees with partly sunny skies at WSVA.
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4: Not gone and not forgotten. At Jesus' Ascension, he appears to go away, but Jesus has not forgotten us. Dr. Jason Brogy explains today on the Lutheran Hour. I'm Mark Eicher. Today's message is titled, The King Who Reigns, and we'll hear that in just a moment. But first, here's Lutheran Hour speaker Michael Ziegler with a special invitation.
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0: Receive now the benediction from our Lord. May the Lord bless you and keep you. May the Lord make his face shine upon you and be gracious to you. May the Lord look upon you with his favor, lift up his countenance upon you, and grant you his peace. 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
1: WSVA's local AccuWeather for Harrisonburg and the Shenandoah Valley. Some sunshine giving way to clouds today. High 77. Winds will be from the west-southwest at 6 to 12 miles per hour. Cloudy with a shower and thunderstorm around tonight, low 49. Passing morning shower to tomorrow. Otherwise, clouds are not as warm. High tomorrow at 66. Sunny to partly cloudy on Tuesday. High Tuesday afternoon at 68. I'm AccuWeather forecaster Steve Williams on WSVA.
2: Right now we are at 57 degrees with mostly sunny skies at WSVA. For News Talk 92.1 and 550 WSVA, I'm Jacqueline Dobrin. Authorities have identified a person of interest allegedly connected to Friday morning's incident involving a suspicious package at a Strasburg car wash. Residents were evacuated from the 100 block of East Washington Street and a safety perimeter established as the Virginia State Police bomb unit examined the package and determined the device to be non-explosive. Courtney Cave, spokesperson for Shenandoah County Fire and Rescue, says the scene is safe.
3: Because of the ongoing investigation, we are limited to the amount of information we can share at this time, but we wanted to communicate to everybody that the area has been deemed safe, and we do have a person of interest at this time.
2: The identity of the suspect has not yet been released. Anyone with any information related to the incident should contact the Strasburg Police Department or the Shenandoah County Fire Marshal's office. Virginia U.S. Senator Mark Warner reacted to the Virginia Supreme Court's 4-1 ruling striking down April's referendum to redraw Virginia's congressional districts due to procedural violations. In an online video, Warner said this comes on top of the United States Supreme Court striking the Voting Rights Act in states such as Tennessee and Florida, as he put it, going against their very state constitutions.
4: We see this administration use every tool in the toolbox and now expand to trying to, frankly, rebut the will of the people.
2: Warner continued by saying that, quote, if there's ever a time for us to double down and speak up and stand up louder and more forcefully, it's now. The Harrisonburg Redevelopment and Housing Authority is seeking proposals for providing comprehensive theater management services for Court Square Theater. Executive Director Michael Wong says two sustainable theater management options have emerged from recent meetings, but the authority is hoping to also hear plans from other qualified and experienced firms or individuals during the next step of the process.
5: Our plan is to issue the RFP, a request for proposals, so that we can present the two different options to the Board of Commissioners of the Housing Authority, who will make the final decision in regard to selection of a theater operator.
2: Wong says the selected contractor will be responsible for the day-to-day operations, programming coordination, facility oversight, and strategic growth of the theater. Proposals must be submitted to the Harrisonburg Redevelopment Authority by June 5th at noon. The idea of a new casino in Virginia continues to face opposition. The proposed entertainment district around Roanoke's Berglund Center included plans for hotels, parking, restaurants, and a casino, but did not gain traction with the majority of state lawmakers. The city, however, continues to explore alternative ways to revitalize the Berglund Center. The final decision on the divisive casino issue may involve a citizen vote, with the city council considering various factors such as gaming tax revenue and real estate tax implications. According to the Journal of Palliative Medicine, non-white Americans are less likely to discuss end-of-life wishes with their loved ones or have an advanced directive than their white counterparts. As many as two-thirds of older white Americans have one, compared to just 35% of black Americans and 30% of Hispanic Americans. Charles McNeil, a pastor in Washington, D.C., says a lot of effort needs to be made to show the importance of end-of-life preparations. More than half of Americans lack any form of estate planning, documents whatsoever, from wills to trust or medical and financial power of attorney. And finally, this morning, today is Mother's Day, and the top gift of 2026 in Virginia has been revealed. According to a study by Zipia, perfume is the top gift moms want this year in the Commonwealth.

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2: This is not another COVID, and the risk to the public is low. So they shouldn't be scared, and they shouldn't panic.
3: Iran is reviewing a U.S. peace deal. Correspondent Holly Williams in Tel Aviv.
4: President Trump vowed to carry out more attacks on Iran if it doesn't agree to a peace deal quickly. But Iran said it does not pay attention to deadlines and is still reviewing the U.S. proposal.
3: Russian President Vladimir Putin told reporters the war with Ukraine may be coming to an end. He spoke after presiding over a scaled-down Victory Day parade. CBS News Brief, I'm Wendy Gillette.
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1: WSVA's local AccuWeather for Harrisonburg and the Shenandoah Valley. Some sunshine giving way to clouds today. High 77. Winds will be from the west-southwest at 6 to 12 miles per hour. Cloudy with a shower and thunderstorm around tonight, low 49. Passing morning shower to tomorrow. Otherwise, clouds are not as warm. High tomorrow at 66. Sunny to partly cloudy on Tuesday. High Tuesday afternoon at 68. I'm AccuWeather forecaster Steve Williams on WSVA.
2: Hello again, and welcome to Beyond the Soundbite. I'm Mario Ritrosi, your host. We got a jam-packed show for you today, so let's get to it. Our first guest is Ken Slack with the Virginia Department of Transportation. All right, let's start with the new traffic signal on U.S. Route 340 and Island Ford Road. I believe that is now in operation, correct?
3: It is in flash operation, and actually there were blinking lights there before, but whenever we do a traffic pattern change like this, have a new signal, we put it in flash mode for usually about a week or so. That's what we're planning to do here, and then have it go into full operation. That's scheduled to be this coming Monday, May 11th. This one is a little bit different, and it was a little more complicated to handle this intersection because you've got the railroad tracks that are right next to Route 340 running parallel there. And they're definitely going to be integrated into that signal so that it prevents any possibility of folks, you know, stopping on the tracks or turning onto the tracks when there is a train coming.
2: All right, so that is a kind of a tricky intersection there with the train tracks and things like that. Is there something perhaps in the future that might change, you know, to something in the long run to where you may not have that little tricky intersection?
3: Well, the first step is the new signal, because what part of what this does is it has the stop bar. If you're approaching the intersection from on Island Ford Road, you will be stopping before you get to the tracks. So it's a good, you know, 40 or 50 feet back from Route 340. And it also prevents, right turns on red. And the signal's coordinated so that it keeps, folks on 340 from turning toward the tracks if there is a train either present or coming. Now, this is, you know, going to be a big improvement, but there are some plans for a future turn lanes on and off Route 340 as well. So there's some more work to come, but this signal will have a big benefit right out of the gate.
2: All right, and that's 340 and Island Ford Road. Again, the signal there in flash mode is going to go into full operation on Monday. We're talking with Ken Slack with the Virginia Department of Transportation. They're going to start working on a Route 11 sidewalk project just north of the Harrisonburg city limits.
3: Yeah, absolutely. This is a new project. We just recently awarded a construction contract for that, and the contractor is planning on mobilizing next week. The first thing you'll see out there is that, you know, they're going to be putting up the construction signs to set up the work zone and mobilizing equipment. But before too long at all, they're going to be having some minor traffic restrictions, a closure of a turn lane going from southbound 11 onto Mount Quinton Pike and so forth. And during various parts of the project, we'll have some turn lane closures and maybe some occasional flagging. Not going to be a huge traffic impact because a lot of the work, you know, by definition, we're talking about a sidewalk here. So a lot of the work will be taking place along the shoulder.
2: All right. And that's Route 11, the sidewalk. Is the sidewalk going to be on the east side of 11 or the west side of 11?
3: On the west side of 11, basically running closest to the southbound lanes of traffic. It runs from the intersection with Jewel Street and then runs about a mile to the northern city limits of Harrisonburg.
2: Very good. Ken Slack with the Virginia Department of Transportation. That starts, I believe, next week. About how long as far as the timetable goes before completion?
3: Yeah, they're looking at the completion in the summer of 2027. So, yeah, they're a little bit over a year's worth of work that contractors are looking at there.
2: All right. Now let's get an update on the 81 projects. We'll start in the Weir's Cave area. I know you've had some controlled blasts recently. Are we still in line for another controlled blast?

0: Look like the contractors need one more, and basically they're trying to loosen up some of that, some of that bedrock that's in the median. And the one that we have next is tentatively scheduled for Tuesday the 12th. You know, these dates and times do have to shift a little bit depending on weather conditions and things like that. But Tuesday the 12th, one more blast. These usually are scheduled between 10 and 11 in the morning when traffic's not quite as heavy. And the traffic control is basically what we call a slow roll closure, also called a rolling roadblock. And again, we're probably talking about some minor delays for folks that are using that part of the interstate.
1: All right. And then once we get past the controlled blast, how are we as far as the rest of the project goes?
0: Making nice progress out there, a little bit over 40% complete at this point. Right now, contractors are focused on those twin bridges at Naked Creek, doing the widenings there, widening toward the median, and also putting in a pier protection system at the Route 256 overpass. And some a lot of grading and pavement work. You've probably seen a lot of the earth moving out there. It's hard to miss that, especially in the median there, just north of the on the northern end of that project.
1: All right, so almost halfway through with those truck climbing lanes on Interstate 81 in the Weir's Cave area. Let's move up north to Harrisonburg and 81, and in particular exit 247. I know you're heading down the home stretch of that East Market Street and 81 interchange project.
0: Yeah, and folks have been dealing with that for, about 4 years now, but we are now just months away from completion, looking toward late this summer, probably sometime in August for the Route 33 exit 247 project. Most of the bridge work is complete, have new bridges over top of Interstate 81 and the nearby Norfolk Southern Railway. And right now, some of the work that's going to be taking place in those later stages is the reconfiguration of the interchange there. And also working on that shared use path that's going to be running down the median. So still some work, but folks for the most part that drive through there are in their final configuration when they're on Route 33.
1: And of course, when that project is complete, you're in the beginning stages of a huge project on 81 through Harrisonburg. I believe this is a 6-mile project from 242 to 248.
0: Yep, a little over 6 miles worth of widening on the interstate, and it's a very intensive stretch of interstate 81 there, because we're talking about replacing a total of 9 bridges, 8 of them on the main line, and then the Pleasant Valley Road overpass as well. The work is already underway. The same contractor that's doing the 33 project is doing the widening. And for folks who've driven at night over the past few weeks, may have seen some shoulder strengthening work down on the southern end of the project in that Pleasant Valley area. The shoulder strengthening in both directions is one of those required early first steps because we need to shift traffic a little bit toward the outside so that we have room to move the concrete barriers and set up that median work zone that's going to be in lots of activity there over the next several years.
1: And finally, 81 in the Strasburg area, work continues there.
0: Yeah, absolutely. They're right around the 40% mark, not too far behind the truck climbing lanes when it comes to that. But that one, we have had a nice little milestone. They have poured the deck for the left side of the new Cedar Creek Bridge. And it looks like they're going to be shifting traffic toward the median side, toward the inside, on sometime this August, tentatively, and then they'll be starting work on the right-hand side. So, they've got that widening over the CSX Railway and the bridge replacement over Cedar Creek. That's all part of a widening project that goes from roughly from that interchange with I-66 and all through that Strasburg area, just a little bit past down to mile marker 295 or so.
1: Anything else you want to add or want the folks to know?
0: Wow, it seems like we're doing a lot out there. I don't know what else to tell you. Obviously, we've been talking about construction, but there's also all kinds of maintenance happening this time of year, Mario. Everything from bridge maintenance to tree trimming, mowing, paving, lots of paving operations, taking place. So we're just asking folks to be patient. Whenever they see the orange signs, pay close attention, slow down, and ditch those distractions.
1: And of course, when you talk about paving at those potholes, I would imagine you continue to work on those. And if folks see a pothole, they may want to contact you at VDOT.
0: Yeah, absolutely. You know, sometimes we spot them first, but quite often it's motorists, and, you know, we really rely on

0: on the traveling public to let us know when they see something like that. So the easiest thing to do is if you, have, whether it's your smartphone or regular computer, you can just type in my VDOT, and it'll take you to our customer service center, and you can put in whatever kind of request you have, anything from potholes to, maybe you have a sight distance issue or you have some questions about a project. Or if you want to just pick up the phone, you can call 800-4-ROAD, F-O-R-R-O-A-D.
1: Ken Slack with the Virginia Department of Transportation. As always, thanks for the time. Thanks for the information.
0: Thank you, Mario. Always appreciate it.
1: Our next guest is Amanda Leach, President and CEO of the United Way of the Central Shenandoah Valley, who announced this week that she will step down from that role at the end of the month. First of all, congratulations on the announcement. And second of all, what led to this?
2: Oh, my goodness. Well, there's a lot of different factors, but a lot of it were personal changes. My husband used to work from home, and he took a new job. My kids are getting a little bit older. We're in that activity phase of life where we are go, go, go. And so it really was an opportunity to kind of step into something with a little bit more flexibility. I've had some health challenges over the last year. So all of those things combined just led to me looking for something that was a little bit more flexible and that allowed me to kind of find that balance with my family. I love the work of United Way, and it has been such a joy to do it over the past 10 years, but I'm excited to kind of move in a more specific direction.
1: You joined the United Way in 2016, began as the Director of Donor Engagement, and then became the President and CEO in April of 2022. So in the last 4 years as President and CEO, what would you say are some of your greatest accomplishments?
2: Oh my gosh. Well, we made a lot of really intentional choices over the last couple of years. What comes to mind is just the way that we show up at events in the community. And so really being thoughtful about how our staff time is being used and transitions from the Stuff the Bus model to the Tools for School model, our family engagement nights, which were kind of new, and then really evolving from the umbrella fundraising model to one that is prioritizing high impact programs like our VITA, income tax assistance this past year, which saved our community over $400,000. And we are on the cusp of some data work that has really the potential to shape the way our community looks at need and addresses need moving forward. And that is work that has only begun in probably the past 9 months that I think will really be the foundation for who United Way is in the future. And so I think that what I'm most proud of is having seen the organization through some really challenging years of evolution and coming out on the other side of that and feeling like we're in a stronger place than we were before.
1: That's what I was getting ready to say here as we talked to Amanda Leach, who's been with the United Way since 2016. We'll have greener pastures at the end of the month. We'll talk about that in a few moments. But since 2016, since you've been with the United Way of Central Shenandoah Valley, how has the organization changed over the years?
2: Yeah, goodness, in so many ways. And this is really happening at the entire network level. So every United Way in the United States and actually worldwide is having this similar conversation of what is our unique value proposition in a community where our former value proposition was, you don't know the best nonprofits. We do. So give us your money and we'll give out grants to those nonprofits. And that's not really the best kind of position that we have anymore, because donors are more savvy, there are more opportunities for giving. And so it has been an evolution into figuring out what are the high impact programmatic elements that we can do, that we can take on, that really align with our skill sets of mobilizing community members and really pulling together partners to solve issues. And then how can we be an influence in our localities and with funders and at the state, maybe even federal level, to address some of the more challenging problems that we see within our community? And that for us has really started with better understanding the data and mapping the data and where need shows up in our community so that we can deploy

0: the appropriate resources to meet that need. And so it's been a huge evolution, but it's really taken some leadership that has allowed for growth and experimentation and sometimes failure. But I would say we've come out on the other end of it with a very clear path forward that will be successful for us as well as the community as a whole.
1: Talking with Amanda Leach, President and CEO of United Way of Central Shenandoah Valley, who announced that she will be stepping down in her role with them at the end of the month. And next month, we'll start a new role with the nonprofit environmental organization Appalachian Voices. Talk about how this came about and how you were to get this position with Appalachian Voices.
0: So I'll be joining them as a human resources manager, and I actually have my master's in human resource management, so it really does align well with my background and really what I intended for my career. And I like to joke that I took a little side quest and came to United Way and just fell in love with the work and really ultimately kind of came back to there was a reason I got that master's, because that is some of the work that really energizes me is in that HR realm. But I was really drawn to the mission of Appalachian Voices, which is to, look at the region of Appalachia. As I went through the interview process, I realized like my roots are really deep in Appalachia. Both of my parents were born in West Virginia. We moved around the country a little bit, but then I came to JMU and really felt at home in the mountains. And so I'm excited to work for an organization that is doing a lot of advocacy for protecting the things about Appalachia that make it so beautiful and such a wonderful place to live. I am deeply sad to leave United Way because my heart is so connected to the work and the people and the mission, but I am excited about stepping into a new opportunity.
1: Now, the board of directors at the United Way will now begin a search for the organization's next president and CEO once this month ends. Will you have a say in who your successor will be, or are you just going to just step aside and let them handle the hiring practices?
0: I am going to step aside. You know, they are really supported by United Way Worldwide, has a lot of ways that they can support that process at the local level. And, you know, my role right now is to really ensure that there's a good information transfer, because so much, I mean, I've learned so much over 10 years. And so just making sure the team has what they need from me and then leaving really good notes. And like I've said this to so many people, I'm not going anywhere. I'm still in the community. I'm still available. And so I'm really, really looking forward to a smooth transition in the role.
1: Anything else you want to add or want the folks to know?
0: Oh, I've just been so grateful. I would say one of the biggest things that I've loved about this is how much I have deeply come to know the community and so many people, right? My kids make fun of me because whenever we go to the grocery store, I stop and talk to 5 or 6 different people because that's just the nature of the role. And I'm so grateful for that and for all the connections that have been made and for all the ways the community has shown up for the work and for the mission. And I look forward to watching and supporting from a new vantage point.
1: Amanda Leach, President and CEO of the United Way of Central Shenandoah Valley, at least for another month before she takes on a new position at Appalachian Voices. Amanda, congratulations on the announcement. Good luck in your new endeavor. And as always, thanks for the time.
0: Thank you so much. I always appreciate talking to you, Mario.
1: We've got time for one more guest. It's Leslie Larson, Artistic Director for the Wayne Theater. They've got an upcoming production of Singing in the Rain. And our Carolyn Unger had a chance to talk with Leslie Larson.
2: Leslie, how are you doing?
3: I am doing great.
2: Awesome. So we're here for the press showcase for Singing in the Rain. So for those who may not know this show, what is Singing in the Rain about?
3: So it tells the story of essentially Hollywood's transition from silent films into talkies, or the kind of film that we know today. And through that, we see people fall in love. We see people discover themselves, and we see people come together to make film the best it can possibly be.
2: Why was this show chosen specifically?
3: We're in an iconic year, or an iconic result.

0: Celebrating the iconic anniversary for the theater right now. The Wayne is, as a building, 100 years old. And as a company, we're celebrating 10 years of a new company. So the Wayne, as a 100-year-old building, started out as a vaudeville house and then transitioned into a film house and then transitioned to a live theater space that it is now. And I really think that this show is looking for that kind of space. We're honoring the traditions of the vaudevillian tradition, the silent film and later film tradition, and then the live theatrical tradition. So that was the main reason. It felt like the perfect way to celebrate our anniversary.
1: Along with that, what do you think makes this show here at the Wayne unique?
0: We actively have a film screen that we bring in several times a week. We lower it down onto the stage and we show films from all time periods. And that's a thing that we offer free to the community. So I really wanted us to bring in the film screen whenever we could. There are several filmed moments in the show that the creators give you the option to do it live. And I could see doing it live at many other places, but at the Wayne, it felt so wonderful and iconic for our theatrical going audiences to experience a film at the Wayne and a theater piece at the Wayne. So that's the first thing. The next thing is we are very good at solving really tricky problems. And one of those problems is the title of the show. We have to somehow make it rain on stage. And I'm not going to tell you what we decide to do, but we are very good at creative problem solving and coming up with resourcefulness in a way that I don't think a lot of other companies do. So I think that was another thing that makes it different.
2: We're pleased to be joined by Leslie Larson, the artistic director at the Wayne Theater, to discuss their upcoming production of Singing in the Rain.
1: I was actually going to ask, have you ever done pre-filmed stuff before? Is this the first time you're doing it? Or
0: as the Wayne, we've never done this before, pre-filmed things that we put onto the screen. But as an actor, I've done that. It was a show about, it's called the... I can't remember what it's called all of a sudden, but it's about the invention of television. Mm-hmm. And that is really cool. We had live television cameras projecting what we were doing on stage onto a huge screen. It was unsettling and super cool.
1: Why should folks come see the show?
0: This show is nothing but a pure shower of joy. It's a storm of happiness, iconic songs that you likely have been singing, even if you don't know that it's from this show. It was created as a Golden Age musical, and what those were meant to do was to help a nation come out of the depression that, and I mean emotional depression, that the war caused. World War II caused. And every piece of Golden Age musical theater is meant to establish and reiterate that we are creative, that we are full of joy, and that we are a nation that is going to spread all of that joy as much as we possibly can. That's what we do here in this show. As you might have seen in the press showcase, it's one giant joy bomb. And that's the main reason you should come see this, is to see the spectacle. We have more dancing than we've ever had on stage before at the Wayne. Our choreographer, Corey Holmes, has been working so amazingly hard at making the dances look unique and beautiful and fit the space. And it's just a pure delight to watch.
1: I was going to say, from what you've shown us tonight, the choreography is so good.
0: Yeah.
1: And like the set design. I also love, you showed it, the Wayne sign in the background. Not going to say what kind of sign, but exactly. The Wayne sign in the background. Like it's just, yeah, it looks really good. Is there anything I didn't ask you about that you want people to know about the show?
0: I think know that you don't have to be a lifelong fan of the show to appreciate the show. You can have zero experience with it. You can have a million times watching the show, the original 1952 film, kind of experience, and you will still enjoy and get new things out of this piece. We honor the tradition of the film while also adding on our own elements and our own

0: Election Day. This morning, Robert Costa examines this last-minute redistricting frenzy and assesses its potential impact.
1: The 1965 Voting Rights Act was a turning point in American history. But with the Supreme Court upending how race can be used to draw voting districts, the U.S. is at another turning point today.
2: Anyone who is a party to what is unfolding at the court now is wise to be humbled, because they won't always control the narrative, but history writers will.
1: Ahead on Sunday morning, a showdown over the future of voting in America.
0: From Saturday Night Live to Only Murders in the Building, Martin Short has entertained us for more than five decades. The ups and downs of his life and career are the subject of a new documentary, which he'll talk about with our Tracy Smith.
3: Mom died and Dad's health went fast. 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
0: Lee Cowan this morning looks back at the remarkable life of media titan and Renaissance man, Ted Turner. Jonathan Vigliotti revisits last year's devastating fires in Los Angeles and reports on how hard-hit communities are rebuilding. Plus, a Mother's Day story from Steve Hartman. And more on this Sunday morning for Mother's Day 2026. We'll be right back.
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0: 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The Voting Rights Act of 1965 was landmark legislation that aimed to end racial discrimination in voting. But as our Robert Costa tells

0: 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After 4 seconds, I stood up and screamed, "I found nirvana! 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
1: Southwest at 6 to 12 miles per hour. Cloudy with a shower and thunderstorm around tonight, though 49. Passing morning shower to tomorrow. Otherwise, clouds are not as warm. High tomorrow at 66. Sunny to partly cloudy on Tuesday. High Tuesday afternoon at 68. I'm AccuWeather forecaster Steve Williams on WSVA.
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4: Our colleague Jonathan Vigliotti spent countless days and nights covering the terrible California fires last year. His new book, Torched, recounts that harrowing experience. And this morning, he shares some thoughts.
5: You probably remember the story of the three little pigs. Three houses built three ways, of straw, sticks, and bricks. And a big bad wolf huffing and puffing, testing each one. That story played out in real life last year in Los Angeles. The wolf, in this case extreme wind and fire, fueled by climate change, leveled most of Pacific Palisades and Altadena. Just like in the fairy tale, not all the homes were created equal. LA's straw homes, older wood homes built before modern fire codes, made up many of the losses. The city's stick homes were built to code and fared better, but code still allows wood construction, and many still burned. Far fewer homes were built like the third pig's house, the brick one. Those were homes that exceeded code. Many survived. Now, Los Angeles is rushing to rebuild ahead of the 2028 Olympics. What Governor Newsom once called the recovery games, a cleanup and permit process that typically takes a year, has been compressed into months. To be fair, fast isn't always the enemy of good, but shortcuts almost always are. In the rush, there's been little time to ask, how do we build differently? Instead, we're returning to the same blueprint, new wood homes. Even though steel and concrete composite homes, which resist flames far longer than wood, are available at similar cost and often lower insurance premiums. What I report in my new book is that many homeowners aren't even told about that option because changing course takes time. After a tornado leveled Joplin, Missouri in 2011, the city adopted significantly stronger building standards. After 2005's Hurricane Katrina, New Orleans elevated rebuilt homes on stilts. On Katrina's 10th anniversary, President Obama said real change takes time and the courage to do things differently. In Los Angeles, the status quo and speed are driving the recovery. But there's still time to pump the brakes. Permits are moving fast, but most homes haven't broken ground. There is time to adapt, and we must, because the wolf is still out there and still getting stronger. And it doesn't have to win. We already know how this story ends. The wolf huffed, he puffed, but one house still stood.
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3: The last time we saw Ted Turner was 8 years ago, when he invited our Ted Koppel out to his Flying D Ranch in southwest Montana.
4: What do you think? Looks pretty good.
3: Turner once owned more square miles than almost any other single individual. 2 million acres.
4: I'm not buying any more land. I've got enough.
3: Yes. It was during that visit when Turner revealed he was struggling with a progressive brain disorder called Lewy body dementia.
4: I also got, I can't remember the name of it.
5: That's all right. Tell me what the...
4: It's dementia. I can't remember what my disease is.
6: Arch and round.
3: He was about to turn 80 at the time and was doing everything he could to stay healthy.
6: 13.
3: But there were still glimpses 14. He was fading.
4: What did we? We were 15 3/8 yesterday.
3: By all accounts, Turner was an American original, a hard-drinking, cigar-smoking adventurer.
7: He's just convinced he can do almost anything he sets out to do. And so far, he's been right.
3: Whether bringing the America's Cup back to the U.S., saving the American bison, getting the Atlanta Braves to a World Series, or...
8: This is CNN.
3: Changing the way we all consumed news.
9: We intend to cover all the news all the time.
3: Ted Turner was a risk taker with an outsized belief that he was put here to do good, to create change. He stunned the world when he pledged $1 billion to the United Nations to support causes like children's health, women's health, and human rights.
10: They'd rather be involved in crime and just making some wine and having a good time.
3: His brash nature could rub people the wrong way at times, but was also pretty attractive to others, not the least of whom is Jane Fonda. They were married for a decade. After his passing, she called him a handsome, deeply romantic, swashbuckling pirate. "I've never been the same," she wrote, "and neither was he."
11: Have you ever quite got over her?
9: No.
11: You think you ever will?
9: No. When you love somebody and you really love them, you never stop loving them.
3: There really was no figuring him out, although environmental journalist Todd Wilkinson, who spent years with him, writing Last Stand, a book about Turner's conservation efforts, did get to know him better than most. He remembers one day when he says Turner turned the tables and started asking him questions.
12: He asked me if I believed in God, and I said I believe in a higher power. And he said, you know, I do too, but I believe that we can create heaven on earth.
3: If he didn't create his heaven on earth, well, he certainly preserved it. He opened up huge swaths of his private lands to the public in his later years. "We don't really own anything," he once said. "We just borrow it for a while."
13: This is probably going to be his greatest legacy.
12: Absolutely.
13: Right?
12: I think nothing would make him prouder than for him to know that his initiatives to protect nature are going to persevere, not only through the generations of his family, but far beyond that.
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14: A loved one owns a gun, and for a while now, you've been concerned about their behavior. 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
4: At the heart of Steve Hartman's story this weekend, a daughter's appreciation for a mother's love.
5: Boca Raton is one of the wealthiest cities in Florida. But even along these golden sands, people still get stuck in fiscal undertows.
6: I caught myself like worrying about things that I feel like no kid really should.
5: Like
6: finances and housing and where I was going to lay my head down that night.
5: 26-year-old Anna Duarte says as a child, she and her mother were homeless.
7: We rented a room here.
5: Constantly moving.
7: So many random places.
5: Constantly struggling.
7: Because we didn't have any electricity at all.
8: She always wanted a home. She always asked me for home.
9: And you couldn't provide that?
8: No. We went through very rough time.
5: Anna's mother, Annette, worked very long hours as a maid and doing other odd jobs. But Annette always felt at least they had each other. The two of them against the world. Until high school, when Anna started running out of patience and grace, she turned bitter, began blaming her mother for all those years of struggle, and eventually left. The old two against the world was now each to her own.
8: She always get mad at me. She think I didn't care. And I did care, but my hand was so tied up that I couldn't do it.
6: For my mom, it was like torture, but like there was no other.

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1: WSVA's local AccuWeather for Harrisonburg and the Shenandoah Valley. Some sunshine giving way to clouds today. High 77. Winds will be from the west-southwest at 6 to 12 miles per hour. Cloudy with a shower and thunderstorm around tonight, low 49. Passing morning shower to tomorrow. Otherwise, clouds not as warm. High tomorrow at 66. Sunny to partly cloudy on Tuesday. High Tuesday afternoon at 68. I'm AccuWeather forecaster Steve Williams on WSVA.
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2: WSVA's local AccuWeather for Harrisonburg and the Shenandoah Valley. Increasing cloudiness this afternoon, the high 77. Winds will be from the west-southwest at 6 to 12 miles per hour. Overcast shower and thunderstorm tonight, low 49. Passing shower on Monday morning, otherwise a cloudy and not as warm day. High Monday at 66. Sunny to partly cloudy on Tuesday. High Tuesday at 68. I'm AccuWeather forecaster Steve Williams on WSVA.

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3: Hey, welcome back. Ron and Ian, the Car Doctor. Let's go to Ron in Iowa. Ron has some ideas on the clothespin. Ron, what's going on?
4: Yeah.
3: Yes, sir.
4: I think you're going back to the 40s, early 50s on Fords with their flathead V8s, because the fuel pump was up on the back end of the engine, driven by a little push rod, and between that fuel pump and the carburetor, they'd seem to develop vapor lock on the V8s. So they'd put clothespins on there to help steady the temperature of that gas line, I think, to get rid of those air bubbles, vapor lock, that would cause to not run right.
3: That's, you know, and that's the theory. That's exactly right. Now, I will say this. I remember it as a kid seeing cars pulled over on the side of the road, and they were, you know, my dad would, being the mechanic, he'd want to get out and help, and I'd walk up to the car, and I'd see clothespins on the fuel line. And I often thought about that in later years, and I often wondered, because wood, to me, is an insulator. Wood won't carry heat the way, like, I would put a metal clothespin, I could see that dissipating the heat, but to me, a wood clothespin would—you think it would hold the heat in? So, did the car start after a while because it had just cooled because they were sitting there with the hood up, or did the clothespin actually do the trick? I often wondered that, and I still don't have an answer to it. But yeah, that was the theory, that it was preventing vapor lock. As far as we're dating ourselves, Ron. Nobody remembers this. Nobody remembers carburetors anymore.
4: I just celebrated my 88th birthday, so I go back a day or two.
3: Yeah, God bless you. What kind of car did you learn to drive on?
4: Ford.
3: What year?
4: It was a 51 Ford six-cylinder. We never had V8s. We always had our six-cylinders because my dad never cared for the V8s. He always liked the Ford six-cylinders better than the V8s.
3: Oh. So
4: and we always had ones that started in the wintertime, too.
3: So it was a big deal when V8s came out then.
4: Well, of course, Ford's had those V8s. You go way back in the 30s.
3: Right.
4: And to the 40s. Yeah. And I worked at a Ford garage up in Northwood, Iowa, when I first had a business degree. That's how I ended up in that garage. But I ended up going back once in a while because we were a small garage and helping the mechanics. And we had two old-timers back there, and they went way back. And they taught me a lot on mechanics. And that's how I ended up becoming a mechanic later on in life.
3: Yeah, is that what you did? Is that what you did for your career?
4: I did for the most part of it, yeah.
3: Yeah, so.
4: I was parts manager and worked in parts department for a while, but when a dealership changed hands, I agreed to disagree, and I went to work for a shop that fixed everything from weed whackers to fire trucks and the American LaFrance ladder trucks and everything else.
3: Right.
4: We worked on everything but the parts department stuff here in Cedar Falls.
3: Yeah. Do you think cars have changed a little bit?
4: Oh, I know they have. I've got a 2017 Transit 150 that's

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4: Let's wind it up this hour. 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And there's talk of using enhanced flooded batteries in place of an AGM battery, right? And you can read about AGM batteries at autobatteries.com from the folks over at Clarios. You know, the idea of putting taking an AGM out and replacing it with something else, that enhanced flooded battery, that'll affect fuel economy because that will alter how the battery management system works. So there are things you can do to help. There are things you can do to hurt. I'm just trying to get you to think about all of it put together. And by the way, if the clothesline did fix the fuel systems, then mechanics everywhere would have opened laundromats instead of repair shops. I'm Ron and Annie in the Car Doc. Until the next time, good mechanics aren't expensive. They're priceless. 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
8: I'm Peter King. For days, President Trump has said he expected a response from Iran to his peace proposal quickly. Now that response has come through Pakistani mediators, according to Iran's state-run media. No details provided from either side yet. Arizona Democratic Senator Mark Kelly tells CBS's Face the Nation it's time to end the war.
9: We've expended a lot of munitions, and that means the American people are less safe, whether it's a conflict in the Western Pacific, with China or somewhere else in the world.
8: The war's most direct effect on most Americans has been at the gas pump. CBS's Wendy Gillette.
10: AAA says the current national average for a gallon of gas is over $4.50. For a second straight week, prices have increased 25 cents, the highest they've been since 2022.
11: We're not going out of town in my car anytime soon. If we're going to do anything, we're going to be on a bus, a shuttle, a train, or a plane because the gas prices are so high.
8: 17 Americans are among the dozens of passengers being taken off of the cruise ship hit by a hantavirus outbreak. The ship arriving hours ago at Tenerife Island off the coast of Morocco. The BBC's Sarah Rainsford is there.
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3: WSVA's local AccuWeather for Harrisonburg and the Shenandoah Valley. Increasing cloudiness this afternoon, high 77. Winds will be from the west-southwest at 6 to 12 miles per hour. Overcast shower and thunderstorm tonight, low 49. Passing shower on Monday morning, otherwise a cloudy and not as warm day. High Monday at 66. Sunny to partly cloudy on Tuesday. High Tuesday at 68. I'm AccuWeather forecaster Steve Williams on WSVA.
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4: You know, I want to go back and talk real quick before I go to Georgia and Alabama about fuel trims or fuel economy once again. You know, Memorial Day's coming up, right? Because there's a couple of things I didn't touch on in the last show. And you know, it's sort of simple conversation, right? The issue is we all look for faults when they occur. We don't look for preventative things. We assume if there's no check engine light on, the car is good. And that's not true. You know, fuel trims can drift a little bit. There can be problems with the evaporative emission system. For example, if you always fill your car up at the three-quarter tank mark, you will never, ever set an evaporative emissions fault code. Did you know that? And the reason is because the EVAP monitor, the self-test for the EVAP monitor, runs at three-quarters of a tank or between three-quarters of a tank and a quarter of a tank. So consequently, if you're the other way around, if you're putting in $3, well, let's make it $5 a trip, a gallon every time you take the car out because you go down to the corner store and there's always less than a quarter tank, it'll never run the EVAP monitor. So you can have a problem with the evaporative emission system where it's venting fuel and fumes. Over the time, that's going to cost you fuel economy. Maybe the thermostat's running cooler. Now, depending upon how you're driving, that thermostat fault code may not come up so quick. So you may use more fuel. And maybe once in a while, a wheel speed sensor is dropping out and it's affecting the way braking operation occurs, affecting actual calculation of vehicle speed. So the point is, if we're looking for fuel economy, modern cars, you know, they're like that walk in the woods, right? Was it Hansel and Gretel that dropped the breadcrumbs along the way and to find their way back? I think that was a different fairy tale, but you get the point. Memorial Day weekend is coming up, and it's a great reminder. It's a great opportunity to say, pay attention to your vehicle now when instead of on the side of Interstate 95 with the family staring at you, especially going, I told you. This is the unofficial start of summer driving season here in America, right? We're loading up the SUVs, the coolers are packed, the kids are going, are we there yet? You haven't even left the driveway. Everybody's heading somewhere at once, and trust me, this week we could see the traffic in New Jersey was just getting bad. 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If it's a standard flooded battery, put a standard flooded battery back into it. Put what's

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0: you think you've purchased bad brake fluid from GM, 866-467-9700. The recall number is, N as in Nancy, 26252830. But they also say it's based on a date code, so you can find that out through GM. And just be aware of it. Nothing worse than counting on good brake fluid. So, by the way, speaking of counting on, I want to count on you guys. I do count on you guys, and I appreciate you guys. I haven't given you the podcast numbers. Podcast numbers are up once again. We had a 3.5%, almost 4% climb in podcast numbers this week. So, obviously, you guys are loving the social media. We're going to continue to do it. Next week, we've got some really great topics coming up, one of which we're going to be talking about batteries and how to pick one. Till then, till the next time, I'm Ron Ananey and the Car Doctor reminding you, good mechanics aren't expensive. They're priceless. See ya.
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3: This Sunday, Waiting Game. The U.S. and Iran exchange fire in the Strait of Hormuz as peace talks drag on and Americans feel the squeeze from rising gas prices.
4: Only stupid countries don't shoot back when you're shot at. 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
5: And they better sign their agreement fast.
3: Could a deal be within reach? I'll talk to Energy Secretary Chris Wright and Democratic Senator Cory Booker of New Jersey. 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
6: Shut it down!
3: Democrats lose ground in the redistricting fight after Virginia's new map is rejected by the state Supreme Court, and Republicans in red states move quickly to redraw their lines. What will it mean for control of Congress in the midterms? And delivering solutions. On this Mother's Day, our bipartisan Common Ground conversation on the maternal health crisis with Republican Governor Sarah Huckabee Sanders and Democratic Governor Wes Moore. Joining me for insight and analysis are Jonathan Martin of Politico, Ashley Etienne, former communications director to Vice President Harris, Republican strategist Matt Gorman, and New York Times White House correspondent Tyler Pager. Welcome to Sunday. It's Meet the Press.
7: From NBC News in Washington, the longest running show in television history, this is Meet the Press with Kristen Welker.
3: Good Sunday morning. A fragile ceasefire is holding in the Middle East this morning as negotiations continue between the United States and Iran, despite the two sides exchanging fire earlier in the week.
8: After these strikes, is the ceasefire with Iran still on?
5: Yeah, it is. They trifled with us today. We blew them away. They trifled. I call that a trifle.
8: Could you give us an update on what is the latest in the talks?
5: No, it's going. The talks are going very well, but they have to understand if it doesn't get signed, they're going to have a lot of pain.
3: This after a volatile week with President Trump announcing Operation Freedom, a plan to escort international ships through the Strait of Hormuz, the waterway vital to the world's energy supply, before abruptly walking back the plan just 36 hours later. NBC News learning exclusively Saudi Arabia feared the Trump administration's plan could provoke Iran to attack Gulf allies and risk reigniting the conflict. Meanwhile, uncertainty in the Strait of Hormuz is already hitting Americans at the pump. Gas prices topped $4.55 a gallon this week.

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5: Welcome back. This week, President Trump travels to China for a high-stakes meeting with President Xi Jinping. While the war in Iran remains unresolved in the Middle East, my colleague and anchor of NBC Nightly News, Tom Yannis, will be heading to China to cover the president's trip. Tom, what exactly will you be watching for on this historic trip?
6: So many things, Kristen, and we're so excited about this assignment because the stakes could not be higher. You have two super global powers racing for dominance across this planet, and there are so many issues, namely the war with Iran and China's vested interest there, the AI race, the race for chips, along with the military buildup and what exactly China wants and what they're doing. These two leaders will come together in Beijing. We will be right there taking our viewers every step of the way, talking about the most important issues facing Americans at home, but also people all across the world, because this meeting and what is decided here could affect not only this term for the president, but also his legacy as an American. President. So we're going to be watching all of that, and then along the way we will take our viewers to really give them a slice of life of what China is like right now. The technology there, the way they are surveilled by their own government, what is happening with AI, how it's changing everything in their life, and how in some ways they are maybe more advanced than we may think back here in the United States, and of course the big issue of Taiwan there. The U.S. has some treaties and some big promises with Taiwan. What does that mean, and what will President Trump have to do if he wants to negotiate with Xi Jinping? All of these things will come together hopefully in that week, and we're going to be there for the entire week. Nightly news and top story live from Beijing. We're so excited.
5: Tom, just extraordinary. We will be watching all of your coverage. We really appreciate your joining us. And you can watch NBC Nightly News with Tom Yannis live from Beijing this week. This Mother's Day, a common ground conversation on the maternal health crisis in America with two governors of different parties, Republican Sarah Huckabee Sanders of Arkansas and Democrat Wes Moore of Maryland, along with philanthropist Olivia Walton, founder of Healthy Moms, Healthy Babies America. Olivia, I want to start with you because you lead organizations that focus on the health of mothers and children. So I want you to really set the stage for us. Some of the statistics are staggering. In the United States, the reported maternal death rate has doubled in just the last 20 years. The CDC says 80% of these deaths are preventable. What more can be done to prevent these deaths? How do we as a society come together to achieve that?
7: It is shocking, but the good news is we really do know how to fix it. As you said, the CDC consistently finds that over 80% of these deaths could have been prevented if these mothers could have gotten care. So what we're launching is Healthy Moms, Healthy Babies America. We are a nonpartisan national campaign uniting a broad coalition of business leaders, of faith leaders, of employers, of policymakers, and healthcare providers with one clear goal, which is to cut the U.S. maternal mortality rate in half in 5 years. Mm-hmm. It sounds audacious, but I'm confident in large part, thanks to the incredible leadership here at this table, that we really can get this done.
5: Governor Moore and Governor Sanders, I want to bring you both in. You've both worked on this issue. You've enhanced funding to maternal health, which has led to more access to doulas, healthcare, ultrasounds, for example. Governor Sanders, what is the hardest part about making progress in this area, and what more needs to be done?
8: I think that

0: It's time for Legends of Success with John Resnick. 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This is Legends of Success. Here's John Resnick.
1: And welcome to today's edition of Legends of Success. 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I'm John Resnick, and I thank you again for being with us today. Today's guest should have his picture placed right next to the word positive in every dictionary published. 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
2: What a great introduction. Thank you so much. I'm very honored. I appreciate it.
1: Wally, you're the man. I tell you, I was so excited to finally get you as our guest. I go back to the days when I lived in Los Angeles. I was a kid. Uh-huh. And Wally, I'm making a couple dollars an hour back then, $3.75, but I still came up with the money to pay $1.50 for a quarter pound of your cookies on Sunset Boulevard.
2: It was worth it, John.
1: Well, Wally, we're so happy to have you here.
2: Thank you. My pleasure.
1: You are one of my personal heroes. I also want to congratulate you, Wally. I continue to read about your growing deal with Costco and Chip and Cookie. Tell us a little bit about that, will you?
2: Well, first of all, I've been writing a column for Costco since 1974. It started out as a monthly, and then it got every other month, and then, every 6 months, and now I do it once a quarter. And it's an article, I pick the topics, and it's whatever comes to mind. Things I'm experiencing, things other people are experiencing, but it's a very positive article, and I get such a great response from it. Now, I've been doing business with Costco since 1994. We started with Uncle Wally's, Uncle No Name cookies, because Famous Amos had sued me, so I started a company called Uncle No Name, sure. And we were selling Uncle No Name cookies at all of the Costco's. My God, they only had about 200 or 300 at the time in 94.
1: Wow.
2: So that worked out well. Well, now we sell Uncle Wally's muffins because Uncle No Name transitioned into muffins and into Uncle Wally's muffins. So that's a very growing company, and we do a viable business now, not only with Costco, but with Walmart, with Sam's, and with supermarkets throughout the United States.
1: That's amazing.
2: But also, I do business with Costco through Chip and Cookie, only in the LA region right now. We sell Chip and Cookie, chocolate chip cookie, macadamia nut cookie dough,
1: mm-hmm,
2: in the Costco's in the LA region, and there are 7 stores in Hawaii that come under that LA region. So I've had a long relationship with Costco. It's a wonderful relationship, and I'm very proud of it, and they're great people to do business with.
1: You know, folks, if you can't hear it in the man's voice, we're so happy to have Wally Amos with us. This is a man that cannot get knocked down and stay down. When we go over this man's life story, you're gonna hear an unbelievable roller coaster ride. And Wally, hats off to you, my friend.
2: Well, thank you. But you know what? Let me just point out, really.
1: Sure.
2: That's not just my life. It's everybody's life.
1: Yes.
2: Everybody has their own roller coaster experiences. It is the nature of life. It never, ever goes smoothly. There are always bumps. The thing that I have learned is that all of these life experiences are connected. You can never judge anyone in isolation. You have to wait and see what's going to happen. That takes patience, and that takes a deeper understanding of life also. But it also takes stick-to-itiveness. You cannot give up.
1: You cannot give up. And you know, as I was saying before, and I kind of alluded to, and hats off to just continuing with that gift of staying so positive, because we have listeners right now all across America, and you know as well as I

0: to do, Wally, that so many of us at one time or another, like you say, are going through tough times, and they need to hear the Wally Amoses of the world and the tough times you've been through, because the real definition of a success isn't so much how do you handle it when you're on the top, but how do you stay resilient when you're knocked down? And Wally, everyone knows your name. You are the godfather of the chocolate chip cookie. I mean, let's face it, but folks may not know the humble beginnings where you come from, because you didn't start at the top, Wally. Take us back to July 1st, 1936. I just blew your cover. They know your age. They never would have known. But take me back to Tallahassee. Describe what life was like growing up there.
1: Well, we were underprivileged and poverty and all of that, but nobody labeled us. We had enough clothes to wear, we had enough food to eat. My home was filled with love. It wasn't necessarily a cuddly kind of love, but I know that my mother loved me. But as many homes are, it was dysfunctional in some regards. My mother and father were constantly at each other's throats. They would literally have fights. We only had one bedroom. We both slept, all three of us slept in the same bedroom, and I would witnessed that oftentimes. It was a community, obviously with blacks, because segregation was the law of the land during those times. I went to a segregated school. I had to walk all the way to the other side of town to a segregated school. Ultimately, they opened a school and the church in my community, St. John's Church, and so then I went to elementary school there.
0: I'm sorry, Wally. Go ahead.
1: No, go ahead.
0: I was going to say, but when you describe this house, you know, you mentioned that there was one bedroom. My description tells me, my research here, that it was a three-room house 25 yards from the railroad tracks.
1: Mm-hmm. It was close to the railroad tracks, right on the main drag. It was what you call a railroad house. So you had first the living room, then the bedroom, then the kitchen, and then a little bathroom that was adjoined off of the kitchen. They were not large rooms, you know. It was so interesting. I went back to that little community years ago and looked at that house. There were no closets in the house. Many houses during those years didn't have closets. They had chiffaroles or bureaus or things that you put your clothes in, but there were no closets in the house. But you know, I didn't know any different, so I didn't know that anything else existed. So what I had was absolutely fine, and I had clean clothes. And kids walk around now with all kinds of torn tears and holes in their clothes. If I had a hole in my clothes, my mother would patch it up. my mother was such a stickler that she would iron my underwear for me.
0: God bless. I'm laughing now because Steve Forbes was recently in Harrisburg at a live event we did, and Steve says, and now people pay the most money for jeans with holes in them. Things have changed, haven't they?
1: Right. So times have changed drastically, but that was the environment that I lived in.
0: Sure.
1: We had no wealth, but we had enough to satisfy whatever our needs were, and that was fine. When I was 12 years old, my mother and father divorced, though. My mom actually decided that she didn't want to live with my dad anymore.
0: Hey, Wally, I need to take a quick break there, and that's a good transition period, because, and folks, if you're just tuning in, we're going to hear the fascinating roller coaster ride of Wally Amos, the godfather in the history of the chocolate chip cookie business, from the brand's famous Amos to today. He's got so many different ventures, Chip and Cookie, Uncle Wally's Muffins, found in so many retailers. When we get back, we're going to find out, how did he handle the divorce from his parents? How did he grow up from being poor to being just a major success and a branded name across America and other parts of the world? Wally Amos is our guest today on Legends of Success. I'm John Resnick. We'll be back right after this.
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5: We're back on Legends of Success. I'm John Resnick, and I am so pleased to welcome our friend Wally Amos to our show. I've been wanting to get Wally as a guest for years, and we finally tracked him down and got him. And Wally, during the last break, we let off, right before the last break, that you grew up, you were very, very poor growing up, like a lot of people, but a little three-room house by the railroad track in Tallahassee. I also, my notes tell me that your father and mother, Ruby and Wallace, didn't read or write at the time either, correct?
6: They did not. Both my mother and dad were illiterate. My father was just a common laborer in the local gas plant, and my mother was a domestic.
5: And so this brought a lot of pressure, and then eventually you were saying at age 12 came a kind of a traumatic experience for you. Tell me what happened.
6: Well, you know, it wasn't traumatic. I mean, I'd seen it coming, and my mother and father finally decided to get a divorce. It was more my mother than my father. Mm-hmm. She just didn't want to live that existence anymore. She went to Orlando, Florida to live with her mom. I went there for a couple of days, and then they sent me to New York City to live with Aunt Della. You know, divorce is not a fun thing, and it can be traumatic, and it is always life-changing. It's life-altering every time it happens, but it's not always bad. The fact that my mom and dad divorced sent me to New York to live with Aunt Della. It was Aunt Della who first made chocolate chip cookies for me. So that one experience in my life, which I didn't plan it, had no great strategy for it, but that one experience, 27 years after it happened, changed my life and changed the lives of thousands of other people also who got into the cookie business, because it was because of Aunt Della that I got into the cookie business. She was the first person to ever make cookies for me.
5: Wow.
6: And, you know, I moved from a three-room railroad apartment to another three-room apartment in New York City where, you know, we had a bedroom, a living room, a bathroom, and a kitchen, a little small kitchen, but in that kitchen, Aunt Della would mix up the most delicious chocolate chip cookies, and she loved me a lot, and whenever she ran out, I'd make a sad face, and she'd make more cookies. She never told me how to make them. I never asked her. There was no need for me to want to know how to make cookies because she always made them when I needed them.
5: Mm.
6: But it was that experience that instilled in me a love, a sense of respect and admiration for chocolate chip cookies, all right? And
5: yeah.
6: It was because of that experience that Famous Amos was born. So, again, I talked earlier about life's experiences being connected, and you have to wait and see what's going to happen. And sometimes you have to wait 27 years.
5: You know? That's amazing. Well, you know, Wally, and you reiterated a point I have made hundreds of times on this show over the last 5.5 years, is that with every single adversity or setback in life comes a seed of opportunity, and you've got to be willing to dive in and pull it out.
6: No question about it, and that is the way life works. And it's the sooner you can understand that, accept that, and begin to deal with life on that basis,

0: then the more peaceful you're going to be, the more successful you're going to be. But my goal in life is not to make a lot of money. It never has been. It still is not. My goal in life is twofold. One is to have peace of mind. I want to be able to go to sleep every night knowing I did the best I could with what I had to work with. So peace of mind. My second goal is to be a servant, is to serve mankind, is to serve people. And for many years, I've done that through my work with adult literacy. And now with Chip and Cookie, it is through reading aloud. I use this company, my wife and I, my wife Christine, who created Chip and Cookie, we use this company to promote reading aloud. We are encouraging parents to read aloud to their children for at least 10 minutes a day. If you do, I guarantee you, you're going to have a child who will grow up to be a reader.
1: And not only that, a child that will remember a lot of love and caring you gave him in those formative years.
0: Exactly, because that is one of the things, that's one of the benefits from reading aloud to your children, is that a bond is created between the child and the reader. That child grows up not to feel alienated, but that child grows up feeling very, very loved.
1: Well, I want to commend you on that point, too, because, you know, I know your history. You did things like this when you were just flat on your butt and you had no money, but you continued to give back and help kids. Did you ever think, Wally, as a high school dropout, that you would represent GED on a national basis as a spokesperson?
0: No, sir, I did not. It never ever occurred to me. And I reflect on that often, that, you know, because I speak at universities quite frequently. I've got several degrees, you know, honorary degrees from universities. And I'm always amazed at how I can go and speak at a university and speak at a college graduation, be on the board of directors, board of advisors at Savannah College of Art and Design. You know, so, but what that proves is, you know, I mean, I know a lot of people with degrees and they can't tie their shoes.
1: Absolutely.
0: So the degree doesn't infer any special powers to you. It just gives you a certain amount of knowledge. If you don't use that knowledge, then it's senseless to even have it.
1: Well, Wally, what's amazing here is that you know, in the beginning, you're growing up, and I want all the, especially a lot of the kids listening today that may be going through tough times, or maybe they think that, gee, there's no way out of my situation. Wally Amos is one of hundreds of thousands, if not millions of examples, probably in the millions of people that did start out rough. So you are not alone.
0: Most of us start out. It's not an unusual thing to start out, you know, handicapped financially or in other ways. That's not unusual.
1: No.
0: Most people do. So many of them overcome it also. That's what you want to focus on. That's because if one person does it, then everybody can do it. If I can do it,
1: yes,
0: surely anyone can do it. But John,
1: yes,
0: that phrase, going, people always said, I'm going through this and I'm going through that, but the answer is inherent within the phrase.
1: All right.
0: Keep going through it.
1: Keep going.
0: Don't stop and wallow in it and talk about how bad it is and how bad you got it and crying and complaining,
1: yeah,
0: and bitching all the time.
1: Yeah, suck
0: know?
1: It up. Suck it up and just do it.
0: Do what you have to do when you have to do it. I've got a friend that put it so beautiful. Her name is JT O'Hara. JT says, when you're going through hell, don't stop to take pictures. Now,
1: I love it.
0: But we wallow in it because we want other people to see how bad we've got it.
1: Yeah.
0: Listen, I don't care how bad you've got it, there's somebody that's got it worse than you do. So quit the self-pity. Quit the little pity parties and get off your butt and use your innate knowledge and energy and creativity and do something constructive. Find out what it is you love to do and go do it.
1: I love it. Wally, moving on with your success, your life, and your roller coaster. This is a beautiful story. You're growing up. You're living with Aunt Della. She made an indelible impression on you as a young boy that here's a woman that loves me. Those cookies meant something to you. But you go on. You end up going to the service for a few years. You come out. You work at Saks Fifth Avenue. And you kept asking for raises. You weren't getting them, though, were you?
0: I was not, Joe. I was in the Air Force for 4 years, and I didn't like that. So I got out. My first job was at Saks Fifth Avenue. It was just a stock clerk, the Christmas time, 1957. And I

0: this was supposed to be a temporary job. And but after the Christmas season, because I was a good worker, I was invited to stay on. I ultimately became the manager of the supply department. I was going to secretarial school, which in those years was called the business school. I did that for about two and a half years. I would work in the morning, go to school in the afternoon, then I'd come back to work after school. I got married, my wife and I had two children. I'd been at Saks for almost four years. I was making $85 a week, which in 1961 was a decent salary.
1: Yeah, it's not bad back then, right?
0: Right. I was the manager of the supply department. I had a little company card that said executive, so I knew I was an executive. You know, that was
1: how did that feel? How did that feel coming with no high school education? Did you feel you're accomplishing things in life?
0: I mean, I never go around thinking about the fact that I don't have a high school, that I'm a high school dropout.
1: That doesn't affect you. That didn't.
0: Not a part of my consciousness. Yep. I'm focusing on what I have, not what I don't have.
1: I love it. Well, you see, that's what a lot of listeners need to hear about, because some people use it for a crutch.
0: No, but I don't. But anyway, so I asked, after 4 years of doing a really great job, I asked Saks for a $10 a week raise. They said, we can't do it. I gave them an ultimatum. I said, if you don't give me at least a $5 a week raise, I'm going to have to leave. Now, here was a guy who had no great skills. And a high school dropout.
1: Yeah, there we go. And a wife and a couple of kids.
0: I had my GED, but you know, here I'm demanding that they give me at least $5 more per week.
1: Yep.
0: And because I felt I was worth it, and they said they couldn't do it. So I said, I'll see you later. Even though I was married, wife pregnant, and we had a 2-year-old son, but I knew there was something more available for me.
1: Perfect time to take a quick break, because I got to take a hard break here.
0: Break, and we'll come back.
1: We're going to see how you handle. Wally, you're great. I love your energy. Wally Amos is our guest on Legends of Success. 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
6: CBS News Brief. Iran says it's responded to the latest U.S. peace offering. The Trump administration is using the hammer to force their hand. Energy Secretary Chris Wright on CBS's Face the Nation.
7: If it's clear in the next few days that there's not a good path to a negotiated settlement, we'll go back to the military method to open the strait.
6: The World Health Organization says passengers from the cruise ship hit by hantavirus have no symptoms. The group's Maria Van Kerkhove is telling them to be aware as they get home.
8: Our recommendations for the passengers and the crew who are on board is that they have active monitoring and follow-up, which means daily health checks.
6: Democrats have lost redistricting in Virginia, but Congressman and Caucus Chair Ted Lieu says no one's giving up.
9: The best way, if someone shoves you down, is to get right back up and fight back, and that's what we're going to do. And of these four seats in Virginia, we believe we're going to win two of them in the midterms, and that's what we're doing. We're fighting back.
6: CBS News Brief. I'm Peter King.

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2: WSVA's local AccuWeather for Harrisonburg and the Shenandoah Valley. Increasing cloudiness this afternoon, a high 77. Winds will be from the west-southwest at 6 to 12 miles per hour. Overcast shower and thunderstorm tonight, low 49. Passing shower on Monday morning, otherwise a cloudy and not as warm day. High Monday at 66. Sunny to partly cloudy on Tuesday. High Tuesday at 68. I'm AccuWeather forecaster Steve Williams on WSVA.
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8: So at age 25, you had been working for Saks, Fifth Avenue, New York. You worked up as an executive level. You asked for a $5 raise. They wouldn't give it to you. Now, you're age 25. You got one kid and one on the way and a lovely wife, and you just walk. What happens? And, boy, didn't that take some guts.
9: Well, you know, it took guts, but, you know, if I had allowed them to abuse me, because not giving me an increase in salary, in my estimation, would have been an abuse. Mm-hmm. If I'd allowed that to happen, then they would never. I would never have gotten a raise. I would still be at Saks and getting little small penny raises, little incremental raises.
8: And you'd have no backbone either.
9: Absolutely, but I. One thing that I thought about, I said, well, you know, I mean, I was getting a 30% discount, which was good, you know.
8: That's
9: and
8: right.
9: Then also, if a customer bought a pair of shoes and wore them once and brought them back, we could buy a $200, $300 pair of shoes for maybe 75 cents or maybe $3 or $4, you know.
8: Wow.
9: That was helpful to me. But then it occurred to me that I could make enough money to shop at Saks.
8: Sure.
9: And as a matter of fact, I was just in New York 3 weeks ago, and I bought a sweater for a couple hundred dollars, you know, and that was fine. So it was knowing that I had some worth, even then, man, even before I had the spiritual understanding or the wisdom or the experience.

0: As a matter of fact, Saks gave me a glowing letter of recommendation, which I still have. I was going through some of my stuff the other day, and I came across it. So, so I had that. And then, Collegiate, they felt very comfortable in making other recommendations for me also.
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3: Wally Amos is our guest on Legends of Success today. Wally, you went from the mailroom in the William Morris Agency in New York and worked.
4: Became an agent. Yep. Became an agent. I was an agent for 7 years. I mentioned Book Simon and Garfunkel, The Supremes, Marvin Gaye, all of that. It went on very well. But after a while, I got tired of booking rock and roll acts, and I asked, you know, for something else. And again, I was denied. And so after a while, I decided to leave because William Morris was not offering me anything better. But this time, I left with more experience. I left with many more contacts. And I left with a stronger feeling of self. Although I felt pretty good about myself when I left Saks, but I really felt good about myself leaving William Morris. So I became a personal manager. I managed Hugh Masekela, and I went on to manage a lot of performers for another 7 years, 6 or 7 year period, from 1967 till 1974. And finally, I just got to, after being a personal manager and always looking for that one big act and never finding it, I got tired of show business, and I didn't feel a part of it. I was in it but not a part of it, and I wanted to do something else. I didn't know what that was. I started making cookies in 1970, and for 5 years made them and shared them with friends. I take them to sets and recording studios and stuff. And I was having dinner with a friend, B.J. Gilmore, one evening. And we were talking, and BJ worked. He was Quincy Jones' secretary, and I had offices at A&M Records at the time because I represented a couple of acts, Franklin Ajayi, a guy named Mississippi Charles Bevel, who recorded for A&M. I even recorded Franklin's first two comedy albums. So BJ and I would talk a lot about what I was going to do and how my life was going. And we were having dinner one evening, and, you know, we were chatting, and all of a sudden BJ said, you know, Wally, you and I ought to go in business together selling cookies. Now, during the 7 years, the 5 years that I made cookies, a lot of people said, Wally, you should go in business. Wow. But I was going to be a big-time show business manager. But BJ said, Wally, we should go in business. She followed that immediately with, I've got a friend that I can get to put up the money.
3: Wow.
4: She couldn't find her friend. I found my friends, and in 5 months, my friend. In the 5 month period from the time I said, yes, I will, March 10th, 1975, we opened to a great fanfare in Hollywood, California, selling chocolate chip cookies with famous.
3: Wally Amos is our guest today on Legends of Success. I'm John Resnick. We'll be right back.
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0: together everyone achieves more. That's really what it takes to be successful in business. I know that now. I apply those concepts to Uncle Wally's Muffins. I apply them daily to Chip and Cookie. I'm constantly working with people, listening to people, but not allowing also the decisions of everyone else to override my gut feeling about what it is that I'm doing. Sure. If you feel strongly about something, then you have to follow your intuition. Mm-hmm. But you can't just be arrogant and think that your answer is the only answer. So those, you know, and being positive through the midst of extreme adversity, realizing that I don't care how bad it is, it will not last forever.
1: Well, and
0: everything has a turning point.
1: And so at what point, you know, for the listeners who are going through some of these issues now, how did you reach into your gut and pull yourself up and just move forward in a positive manner?
0: I never saw myself as being knocked down. I mean, there was just experiences, you know, and stuff happens to you, and you have to deal with it, and you have to find the answers to help you move through what you're going through. So I didn't have this visual picture of me being knocked down, but also what I did was I took responsibility for the things that happened in my life. I didn't blame somebody else. You know, if you blame somebody else, then you're constantly pointing fingers and you're not working on solving the problem. So when you take responsibility, you can fix it.
1: I love it. I love it. You know, I know you. There's a wonderful picture of you and your family on the cover of Parade magazine at one time. An
0: 1994.
1: Article. Yeah, it was unbelievable. And it said the stunning success to losing everything. It was unbelievable because it's one of the finest examples I've ever seen for somebody to, you don't want to hear it, but you got knocked down on your butt and you just said, you can't hurt me. I'm coming right back at you.
0: I wrote a book while I was losing fame and saying, I was in the midst of a lawsuit, 13 months in a lawsuit, and I wrote the book, Man With No Name. Anybody interested in really wanting to know the story can go to WallyAmos.com and order a copy of that book because it tells it in detail how I did it, how I processed it. It's all there.
1: And it is a good book. You sent me one, and I thank you for that gift, Wally.
0: My pleasure. My pleasure.
1: So moving on, you built up these new ventures because we're about only about 4 minutes here, unfortunately.
0: Yeah.
1: So you moved on and you start building the new ventures. You loved Hawaii. You knew that's where you wanted to stay and be. And
0: I didn't leave Hawaii. I'm still in Hawaii.
1: No. I said
0: I loved Hawaii.
1: Yeah, you loved Hawaii, so you stayed there. I don't think we'll ever get you off that island, except on your tours.
0: Your trips, you know, but I'm not moving.
1: No, not at all. And so what are the secrets now to building your business and all these different brands?
0: It's teamwork. Is really working with energized, competent people. Uncle Wally's, we got a great team of people. Lou Avignon, Michael Petrucelli, Kathy Lennon, Jerry Cecchio, Jim Farrell, all of the key people who are committed, dedicated to what they do. And I do my part. Do your job and let other people do their job. I'm doing the same thing with Chip and Cookie now also. That's what it takes, man. You can always, you know, there's a great quote that says, I'm more than I am, but less than we are. So you have to do what you do best and make sure you get other people to do the things that they love to do.
1: But, Wally, one of the things that you do from your heart, again, you know, these are great examples of how others can help. You reach in within yourself no matter what point in life you were, you help others, and you've got some projects going on now. They're bigger than projects. How you sit down, you still sit and read to kids today.
0: Oh, every Saturday in my store, I read to kids. Yesterday, I read to kids over Kaneohe Marine Base. I visit elementary schools. That's part of my giving back. I am committed. I am dedicated to encouraging parents to read aloud to their children from birth at least through 5 years old for at least 10 minutes every single day. You gotta have a cause that's bigger than yourself. You've gotta be able to give something back to society. If all you wanna do is make money, you will lead a very shallow life and a very empty existence. So you gotta find something bigger than you that you can put your energy into, that you can really work on giving back to the community.
1: Horatio Alger Award winner Wally Amos, thank you so much for being our guest today.
0: Hey, John, thank you for your patience. I know we had a date set and we had to move it, so I appreciate your patience with me. Okay?
1: Wally, I love a busy person. I love it.
0: All right.
1: I can appreciate it. Speaking all the way from Hawaii, the island of
0: Oahu
1: was Wally Amos, our guest today. 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

0: Of success, producer Michael Parks, and the intelligent and beautiful Billy Resnick for her help every week. And most of all, folks, thank you for tuning in. This has been Legends of Success, the most original success stories in America. We'll see you next week.
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5: I'm Peter King. So far, the White House hasn't commented publicly on the response that Iran says it's made after the latest U.S. proposal to end the war. U.N. Ambassador Mike Waltz says the war was just about ending Iran's nuclear weapons program.
6: President Trump has been very clear, not just now, but frankly for decades, even before he was in office, that the world cannot and should not have a genocidal, aggressive regime with its hand on a nuclear button.
5: But critics contend the war has come at a huge price. California Democratic Congressman Ted Lieu on CBS's Face the Nation.
7: Any prolonged conflict with China or Russia, the U.S. will run out of defensive munitions. We already started running out of defensive munitions in a war that lasted less than 60 days. And even against a second-rate military like Iran, they struck multiple U.S. bases.
5: And many Americans are fed up with what the war has done to gas prices. Here's CBS's Wendy Gillette.
8: AAA says the current national average for a gallon of gas is over $4.50. For a second straight week, prices have increased 25 cents, the highest they've been since 2022.
9: We're not going out of town in my car anytime soon. If we're going to do anything, we're going to be on a bus, a shuttle, a train, or a plane because the gas prices are so high.
5: The cruise ship hit by a hantavirus outbreak has been anchored off the coast of Morocco since early morning. Its crew and passengers have been disembarking all day. The BBC's Sarah Rainsford is on Tenerife Island.
10: The operation to bring passengers off the Hondius cruise liner is now well underway. We've seen the first two small boats carrying, we believe, Spanish nationals to shore. They were sitting inside wearing blue protective clothing and face masks. They were all socially distanced on that boat. Each one of them was carrying a small carrier bag with a few personal belongings. That's all they've been allowed to bring off the Hondius.
5: Officials say 17 Americans will be the last to disembark today. The World Health Organization says the passengers are asymptomatic. Local residents are still concerned. WHO Chief Tedros Ghebreyesus.
11: The risk is low, so they shouldn't worry.
5: More than 100 passengers and crew are reported sick with norovirus aboard the Caribbean Princess cruise ship due to dock at Port Canaveral tomorrow. CDC says the cruise line has followed all the correct protocols to treat passengers and crew and sanitize the ship, which has been on a 13-day cruise. More cleaning is planned after the ship docks in Florida tomorrow. This is CBS News.
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17: Carpal tunnel syndrome. Heart failure that doesn't improve with common medicines. These are some signs and symptoms associated with ATTR-CM, or the cardiomyopathy of ATTR amyloidosis. a serious heart condition with symptoms that get worse over time. Amvutra, Vutrisiran, is a prescription medicine given by a healthcare provider that treats ATTR-CM in adults to reduce heart-related death, hospital stays, and urgent visits. In a clinical study, Amvutra was proven to help people live longer and have fewer heart-related hospital stays.

0: the west southwest at 6 to 12 miles per hour. Overcast, shower and thunderstorm tonight, low 49. Passing shower on Monday morning, otherwise a cloudy and not as warm day. High Monday at 66. Sunny to partly cloudy on Tuesday. High Tuesday at 68. I'm AccuWeather forecaster Steve Williams on WSVA.
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0: CBS News brief. Iran says it's responded to President Trump's latest proposal to end the war. So far, no details from either side. Arizona Democratic Senator Mark Kelly tells CBS has faced the nation. It's been a needless war.
1: What are the American people getting out of this? I mean, this president said he wasn't going to start any new wars. He was going to bring down costs. He's done exactly the opposite. War against Iran. Costs on everything are up.
0: Passengers are leaving the ship hit by a hantavirus outbreak, now anchored at Tenerife Island. Through an interpreter, Spain's health minister says there is no danger to the public.
2: People are disembarking the ship with safety, and we are sure that there's not going to be any contact with local population, and everything is very safe.
0: At the Vatican, Pope Leo has thanked the people of the Canary Islands for helping those cruise ship passengers. CBS News Brief. I'm Peter King.
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5: WSVA's local AccuWeather for Harrisonburg and the Shenandoah Valley. Increasing cloudiness this afternoon, a high 77. Winds will be from the west-southwest at 6 to 12 miles per hour. Overcast shower and thunderstorm tonight, low 49. Passing shower on Monday morning, otherwise a cloudy and not as warm day. High Monday at 66. Sunny to partly cloudy on Tuesday. High Tuesday at 68. I'm AccuWeather forecaster Steve Williams on WSVA.
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1: 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Appreciate it.
0: Yeah, thank you for having me.
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2: WSVA's local AccuWeather for Harrisonburg and the Shenandoah Valley. Increasing cloudiness this afternoon, I-77. Winds will be from the west-southwest at 6 to 12 miles per hour. Overcast shower and thunderstorm tonight, low 49. Passing shower on Monday morning, otherwise a cloudy and not as warm day. I-Monday at 66. Sunny to partly cloudy on Tuesday. I-Tuesday at 68. I'm AccuWeather forecaster Steve Williams on WSVA.
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0: at 10 a.m. Eastern Time. 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

0: All of the twos with a Devil Wears Prada 2 earning $43 million. That's $3 million more than Mortal Kombat 2. Michael, the Sheep Detectives, and a Billie Eilish concert film round out the top five. I'm Peter King, CBS News.
1: 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I win!" 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

0: that I am, I no longer want to use this email address. 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
1: Yeah, she's had discussions to that effect just this past week. So
0: that's good.
1: We'll see where that goes.
0: Now there's also a federal cybercrime unit, and there's an FBI cyber tip line. It's I, the letter C, the number 3.gov. IC3.gov.
1: And
0: that's where you can submit a complaint. And I know what you might be thinking, like, oh, well, this is the FBI. They don't care about me. I actually spoke to the head of the FBI, and I asked him, do you read every single note? He said, absolutely. We read every single note that gets sent in there. The state attorney general's office might be able to step in and maybe put some pressure in order to make this stop. I would encourage you, and they're a sponsor, but I got to tell you about Incogni. I did a commercial for them just a couple of minutes ago. I would make sure that both you and your wife's personal information is totally off the internet. Totally off.
1: I am subscribed to Incogni because of you.
0: Well, then you know what I'm talking about.
1: Yeah. Okay. So
0: you can add your wife.
1: About it for my wife.
0: Yeah, add your wife to your account, because this way we have all of her information. Blur your house off of Google Maps. I've got the steps on how to do that. You have to bring in your life, and that includes any type of social media accounts that you have. And I know this is all a major hassle, and this may just be some nutcase who's not going to do anything, but he could be a nutcase that will do something. So,
1: yes, exactly.
0: So let's err on the side of caution.
1: And I agree. Right.
0: And let's take all these steps, and definitely go back to the school. Really tell them you need to have protection for your wife. You might need to go to those meetings with her, by the way, Larry. You know, don't be shy. You know, it's sometimes when you get support like this from a lot of family members, is that it also makes the organizations act just a little bit differently. Now, if you need any more help, okay, just give me a call back. I'm always here for you. Alrighty then. David in Macon, Georgia, you're up next. Hi there, David.
2: Hey, Miss Kim. Thank you for taking my call. I appreciate you. I'm a huge fan. Thank you. What I've got going on here is I've got a 74-year-old mother who is very independent, very strong woman. Loves to go out to eat with her girlfriends on Fridays. A couple of weeks ago, she actually got turned around and lost and wound up about 3 hours away from home.
0: Oh, dear.
2: And scared her to death, obviously. And so I would like to be able to provide her something, some way of me tracking her to, you know, to be able to find her if it ever happened again, but some way to be able to give her back her independence, if that makes sense.
0: So what kind of phone does she have, and what kind of phone do you have?
2: So that's the dilemma I'm running into, right? So we're on different networks. We're also on Android versus iPhone.
0: What do you have?
2: iPhone.
0: Okay. I'll tell you, if it were my mom, I'd go buy her an iPhone. I would. I would. Because this way you have Find My Friends, and you have everything all just baked right into it. Now, if you don't want to do that, there's a service called Live 360. And with Live 360, you can put an app on her phone. It works both on Android and iOS. That gives you where she is. It does driver reports, crash detection, SOS help, roadside assistance, everything along the lines. Now, that's going to cost you maybe $15 to $25 a month, depending upon the package. And so having been in the caregiver position, which you're not quite there yet, but, you know, it's your mom. Is that I'd be seriously looking at buying her an iPhone and just saying, here, happy birthday, Merry Christmas. Now, look, we can FaceTime each other. I can get alerts where you are. I can do Find My Friends. You can see where I am. And this way we don't have to worry about you making a wrong right turn ever again. But if you don't want to do that, check out Live 360. Okay, remember, David, she tracked you for 18 years, so now it's your turn. Hey, credit breaches happen almost every single day. We've seen massive leaks. It's nuts. 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I trust NordProtect to scan the dark web and monitor my credit 24/7. 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
6: CBS News Brief. As Iran considers a U.S. peace proposal, the U.S. has backed off military action in the Strait of Hormuz. But U.S. Energy Secretary Chris Wright tells CBS,
7: if it's clear in the next few days that there's not a good path to a negotiated settlement, we'll go back to the military method to open the strait.
6: Passengers from a cruise ship, the site of a deadly hantavirus outbreak, are being flown home.
8: Our recommendations for the passengers and the crew who are on board is that they have active monitoring and follow-up, which means daily health checks.
6: That's the World Health Organization's Maria Van Kerkhove. The Supreme Court has struck down a congressional map that could have given Virginia Democrats an edge in House elections. Democratic Congressman Ted Lieu tells CBS,
9: the best way if someone shoves you down is to get right back up and fight back, and that's what we're going to do. And of these four seats in Virginia, we believe we're going to win two of them in the midterms. And that's what we're doing. We're fighting back.
6: CBS News Brief. I'm Heather Bosch.
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3: WSVA's local AccuWeather for Harrisonburg and the Shenandoah Valley. Increasing cloudiness this afternoon, high 77. Winds will be from the west-southwest at 6 to 12 miles per hour. Overcast shower and thunderstorm tonight, low 49. Passing shower on Monday morning, otherwise a cloudy and not as warm day. High Monday at 66. Sunny to partly cloudy on Tuesday. High Tuesday at 68. I'm AccuWeather forecaster Steve Williams on WSVA.
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6: 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I mean, you can stop trying to remember everything. 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It brings back these handy location reminders. You just create a task, tap a map PIM, and then drop it. Wow, this is really something. So the next time you pull in, your phone remembers whatever it is. Let's say you're going to the grocery store, you need to remember baby food, milk, whatever it is. Think about all the ways that you can use it. All righty then, let's see. Tifton in Gatlinburg, Tennessee. So what's going on with you?
7: Well, I'm just loving your show and having a thing where we own just a small family business in Gatlinburg, which of course is a highly competitive market, lots of big players there. And our websites have become dated and do not fill the functions for which they need to.
6: Okay.
7: The web development companies that specialize in our industry are kind of pricey and have lead times often in more than 6 months.
6: Oh, ouch.
7: So our challenge is to find an affordable, knowledgeable, expedient, and trustworthy solution to manage these websites, preferably for the long term. In addition, we have been learning that with the introduction of AI to search, smaller players are losing even more ground in the results.
6: That's true.
7: And are apparently needing to rely on social media to kind of make up the slack.

0: Monday at 66. Sunny to partly cloudy on Tuesday. High Tuesday at 68. I'm AccuWeather forecaster Steve Williams on WSVA.
1: Story, I was like, oh my gosh, I can so relate to this because this actually happened to me. You know, Mr. Wonderful, Kevin O'Leary from Shark Tank.
2: Of course.
1: He was out talking about, he was interviewing some guy, and then on the Zoom call, suddenly in the background, the kid's mother shows up and says, oh, you know, I'm here for the interview too.
2: Oh.
1: And then Kevin O'Leary said, you know what, we're going to call a stop to this right now. Okay. Mom cannot be in the interview with you.
2: Why not?
1: You know, when it happened to me, this 23-year-old guy showed up. I don't even remember what he was interviewing for, but it was like maybe even 2 or 3 years ago.
2: Okay.
1: So he shows up and Amber says, he's here with his mother. And I'm like, what do you mean his mother? So sure enough, they both come in my conference room. And I said, you know, hi, can I help you? Why are you here with your son? And she said, I am here for moral support.
2: Well, you usually do the moral support when you're waiting in the parking lot in the car.
1: Exactly. And then she was so offended when I said, well, if you want me to interview your son, you just have to go downstairs and wait in the lobby.
2: And did she?
1: Yes, but she gave me that stink eye.
2: Did you hire the person?
1: What do you think?
2: I know the answer is no. But did the mother factor into the decision or they just weren't right for the job?
1: The mother, well, he was kind of a mousy guy.
2: Okay.
1: And so that was a big part because, you know, being around all of us here, you can't be mousy.
2: No.
1: Okay. Because you're just going to get steamrolled right over.
2: But isn't a lot of people in the IT industry mousy?
1: Yeah, a lot of them.
2: It must be hard. Or you do a good job of just bringing them out of their mouse hole.
1: Exactly. As it turns out, 3 out of 4 Gen Zers in a recent survey say that they have brought their parents to an interview.
2: That's too many.
1: Okay. 40% have mom or dad respond to whatever the HR person writes back. Okay, so.
2: I mean, I'm living that right now.
1: Are you?
2: Mackenzie came up to me and she's like, hey, this college wants me to come out for a softball tryout. Can you write an email to or respond back to them?
1: And you did?
2: Of course.
1: Okay, see, okay, because Ian used to do that to me. And I'd say, you know, you got to write it yourself. But if you want me to look at it afterwards, I'll do it.
2: No, I just wanted to get it over with.
1: Or you could just do a ChatGPT.
2: Well, of course, that's what I did.
1: Yeah, I know. And on that happy note, welcome, ladies and gentlemen. After all, this is the nation's largest, best, award-winning show, the biggest show about all things digital. I'm, of course, America's beloved digital goddess, Kim Komando, here with you once again. And joining me is my co-host, Andrew Babinski. Hello there, Andrew. And
2: hi,
1: you can
2: Kim.
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2: 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Subscribe, like, share. It helps out the algorithm, helps out the show. We want to stay on YouTube, but we have to make sure we have an audience there.
1: Yes, so just do it, even if you don't like the show.
2: I listen to multiple podcasts, both audio format and go on YouTube and watch them. It's a different experience. I like it.
1: And plus, you get to see this lovely jacket that I'm wearing today.
2: Is that pink?
1: It's pink.
2: Not salmon?
1: No.
2: Okay.
1: Pink.
2: I'm not good with colors. I don't know.
1: I know. You're still wearing like shorts, but that's okay. 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

0: Kim. So, Andrew, have you been following what's going on with the war, of course?
1: There's a war?
0: Yes.
1: Oh.
0: But here's what a lot of people aren't talking about. You know, there was a strike. It was a precise. But it was the technology, because we talk about tech here, that really made it possible. And it was really kind of something out of a sci-fi thriller. And it's been running quietly in the background for years. I mean, for literally years. It all starts with traffic cameras.
1: Huh?
0: I know. This is the wild part about it. We're not talking about spy planes and drones and satellites. In Tehran, their own street cameras, Israelis Unit 8200. Think of them as like the NSA on steroids.
1: Okay.
0: They spent years hacking into the city's traffic surveillance network.
1: So they could know where the leaders were and where everybody was?
0: Exactly. And all this footage was encrypted and fed to Tel Aviv every single day, 24/7, for years and years and years, right? Then the AI went to work. We're talking billions of data points were fed into network models. The Ayatollah's route, schedule, bodyguards, who arrived first, who left last, what cars would double back. It just kept watching and watching and learning and learning. And so by the time that the mission launched, the targeting data wasn't old. It was actually happening in real time.
1: Wow.
0: Isn't that something?
1: It's very cool.
0: Let's see. We had drones, of course, there.
1: Did you see what they did with the drones, though?
0: What did we?
1: They amassed this like army of drones that then flew in so that all of the radar would pick them up. And it got confused. It didn't know what was what, where was where. And so when the fighter jets came in behind, it all got lost in the mix because they couldn't track what everything was happening
0: just,
1: in the air.
0: It was all just all scrambled
1: right.
0: up.
1: Right.
0: Wow. Well, the thing that really was astounding me is that when they took out the Ayatollah, they knew exactly where he was, right? And they knew where all the cronies were all around him. So did you hear what happened afterwards?
1: Mm-mm.
0: Okay. So after all this goes down, couple of days later, they're trying to figure out who is going to replace the Ayatollah. Okay. And so they have all these guys in one room, in one building, and they're all voting. And as they're voting, the Israeli United States, they take them all out.
1: Right.
0: Okay.
1: Like, I saw that the president was making a speech, and he's like, well, he could have replaced him, but he's dead. And he could replace him, but I think he's dead.
0: Yeah. And then how about just one more thing, the video of us taking out the Iranian naval ship. That was phenomenal.
1: I will say, though, this has been an awful week if you're trying to follow this war on social media.
0: Why is that?
1: So many faked, phony AI videos to where I watch something and I go, oh, my gosh, that's crazy. Shock and awe, whatever. And then I go to the next one and it shows, have you seen this clip? It's 100% AI.
0: Or it's from a video game. I watched one. I'm like, wow, look at that going. It's like, oh, no, that was from a video game.
1: I was fooled like 60 times this week.
0: Meta's glasses, the Ray-Ban glasses.
1: Yeah.
0: We've talked about those.
1: Mm-hmm.
0: A Swedish news outlet just found out what happens to all the footage. Okay. It's actually routed to contractors in Nairobi, Kenya. So if you're unfamiliar, is that the Meta glasses, they have this little built-in camera.
1: Right.
0: And then it records everything that it sees. Okay. When you tell it to record.
1: Sure.
0: So all this footage is going back into Kenya. That's where real humans are watching every single bit of this footage. And they're labeling it to train Meta's artificial intelligence.
1: Okay.
0: So what do you think they're seeing?
1: I mean, they're obviously seeing like bathrooms and bedrooms inside of people's houses, people's work in their office, their friends, the places they go, bars.
0: People having sex.
1: Oh, yeah, that too. Yeah.
0: And one guy, the one story that I thought was interesting, husband and wife, he takes off the glasses, puts them on the dresser while they're recording. Because his wife says something like, oh, honey, I'm going to go in and change. So he puts them there so he can watch her change.
1: It's his wife. Just follow her.
0: Okay.
1: But that's actually kind of hot that he wanted to see his wife change.
0: Yeah, sure, right? Meanwhile, Zuck bought a new house.
1: He did.
0: $170 million.
1: Is it the highest price tag on a house in the history of Florida?
0: Yes. Yes.
1: And now he's leaving and going to Florida to escape paying, what, 5% in taxes?
0: Yes.
1: Like $10 billion or something like that?
0: So it's 30,000 square feet.
1: Okay.
0: Nine bedrooms.

0: The thing that
1: that's all for 30,000 square feet. There's only 9 bedrooms.
0: There's a dock. There's massage rooms. There's secret passageways. There's a 1,500 gallon fish tank.
1: So that's
0: I was curious. Like, so how big is a 1,500 gallon fish tank?
1: Well, I had a 400 gallon fish tank.
0: Oh, that was a big one.
1: Yes, and it was. What could I compare it to? The size of a large couch.
0: This one's 13 feet long, 4 feet wide, and between 5 and 6 feet tall.
1: Yeah, that's huge. Okay. That's a swimming pool in some countries.
0: Takes up 52 square feet. Not that bad. But the water, at 1,500 gallons, it's over 12,500 pounds.
1: Yeah, a bit heavy.
0: So I also decided I wanted to do just another piece of math magic. Okay. So let's say you buy a house for $170 million.
1: Sure.
0: You got to put 20% down.
1: Okay.
0: Okay. And let's just say that you have a 30-year mortgage at 5% interest.
1: You think he has a mortgage on this house?
0: No, I was just curious.
1: Oh, okay. What the payment would be?
0: Yeah. The payments, and this doesn't include taxes and insurance and a staff, because you need a staff for this house. It's about $730,000 a month.
1: Oh, that's it?
0: Okay.
1: Make double payments, Mark. You'll have that thing paid off in 17 years.
0: And speaking of big tech titans, a lot of people haven't really been talking about this. And it really disturbs me. So I thought we should really bring it to everybody's attention, because it's one of these stories that happened and it kind of gets pushed underneath the rug, so to speak. Now, if you are Bill Gates, you're worth $108 billion. Okay. So somebody comes out and says, you know, we saw a lot about you in Jeffrey Epstein's files. Okay. So if you're Bill Gates with $108 billion, you're going to go hire the best PR firm, the best strategist in the entire world.
1: Sure.
0: To say, what the heck?
1: Spin.
0: Because the DOJ files show hundreds of references to Bill Gates within the Jeffrey Epstein files.
1: Now, correct me if I'm wrong. Didn't he get divorced because he was, like, hitting on some ladies?
0: Well, we will get to that.
1: Okay.
0: But meetings, meals, he was on the Lolita Express, okay, multiple countries. Bill Gates said, you know, I'm just so philanthropic.
1: Sure. He went to the island to help the little people.
0: Epstein wrote emails claiming that he helped Gates cover up affairs to Russian women. Apparently, this is allegedly, that Bill Gates got home and he realized that he had a little infection there.
1: Sure.
0: And he didn't want to tell his wife, Melinda, what was going on. So he just tried to sneak antibiotics into her.
1: Into his wife?
0: Into, like, her whatever she was drinking.
1: Right. So if she got the same infection because they were intimate together, it would already be battling it.
0: Yes.
1: Ugly.
0: Yes. Now, to all of this, Bill Gates' team says that is so absurd. That never happened. But Bill Gates decided to come clean and speak to in a town hall meeting. And in that employee only town hall meeting, go back to the strategist. There was a secret recording that was somehow sent to the Wall Street Journal.
1: Somehow? You mean emailed? Okay.
0: And Bill Gates said, yeah, I did all that. But I never went to the island.
1: Oh, okay.
0: You know, I did have two Russian women. And I did get divorced. And I did have a lot of things going on with Jeffrey Epstein. And then now Melinda is out saying, I knew something was off the whole time. He needs to answer for what the heck was going on there. But my thought is, and this came up, this is the reason why we're talking about this. You know, I use Google Docs, but when I have to send out, say, something that I've written to like Fox News or Daily Mail or whatever, they always want it in a Microsoft Word format. So what I've historically done is write it in Google Docs, just highlight it all, open up Microsoft Word, paste it in. And I know I could save it as a Google Doc, it's like, this is just the way that it's easy for me. And then it came up the other day and it said, you need to pay for Microsoft 365 in order to keep using Microsoft Word. And I thought, hell no.
1: You're not giving him any of your money.
0: I'm not giving him any of my money ever again. I will go to

0: Google Docs and do a save as and takes an extra step.
1: Now, you have an Apple computer, so you don't have Windows running, but you have Windows running on the computers here in the studios.
0: Yes, yeah, because a lot of we have to, but I tell you, when it comes time to replace it, I am not giving Microsoft any more money. Not even a dime.
1: So you believe it was more than just infidelity then?
0: I think there was a lot more going on. Because, you know, if you come out and say, oh, this is what I did.
1: Right, if you're admitting to bad stuff.
0: There's more stuff underneath.
1: Mostly. Allegedly. Let's go ahead. We don't want to get sued. Allegedly.
0: There's, I mean, it's kind of like, you know, when your kid says, you know, I kicked the dog.
1: Right.
0: Okay.
1: I also kicked him, fed him bacon. Pushed him into the pool, set him on fire.
0: Okay, but I kicked the dog. There's more that's going to be coming out over time. And so, but to think, here's this guy worth $108 billion, right? Wow.
1: But that's it. That's all the guys that were worth $100 billion are the ones that are freaky deaky in the Epstein files. There's no guy that works part-time at Domino's that's in there.
0: I'm still wondering, how the heck did that guy put that Rolodex together?
1: He had everybody.
0: I mean, he really did.
1: He knew what people wanted, and he used that to his advantage to get what he wanted.
0: All right, let's switch gears. 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
3: So I was so jazzed. 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
4: 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I'm going to say the open rate is 51.6%.
3: Oh, close. About 56%.
4: Nice.
3: Yes. And then you, right on time, Zandra.
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11: Children are invited to an afternoon of fun, games, and Bible learning at Awana, taking place at the Waynesboro Church of Christ each Sunday afternoon from 3:30 until 5. 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

0: something buzzing. Mm-hmm. And actually, it had visited one other time when I was in my kitchen a couple months earlier. The dog alerted me that there was something outside, and I stepped outside, and I could hear the drone. It was very, very close. I looked up, and it took off, so I never got a real visual on it. But then, so this day, it was a summer day, and I had had my windows open in my bathroom. We live in a rural area, a lot of open space, so my house is way far away from anyone. So I did have my bathroom window cracked open, okay, and the curtains pulled. And I could hear something while I was showering. I was like, what is that sound? And as soon as I turned off the water and got out, I definitely knew what it was, that sound again. It was that same drone. So I grabbed my phone and I started recording, and I got a good couple of minutes
1: of
0: that audio.
1: Yeah, because they can, forensics can use that audio to determine what is the make and model of the drone.
0: Okay, that's good to know. We did give that to the police, and they're like, okay, this is a small drone. They have not been able to get back to me on anything. They could just identify that, yeah, this is a pretty small drone. And then when I went to, so I'm recording it for 2 minutes, so it's definitely very close. It's definitely outside my bathroom window. And I was trying to make it, you know, the operator or whoever, if it's got a camera on me, you know, like kind of not be obvious that I'm standing in the window. But as soon as I stood up in the window to try to catch an actual picture of it, I could hear it like zing straight up into the sky.
1: Do you have any security cameras around the house?
0: So, you know, we're out in this rural area. We're thinking we're all safe. I have a Ring doorbell. That's it. And the Ring doorbell is clear on the other side of the house. Our bathroom is on the corner of the house. So we think it's come in, you know, from that section of our property.
1: I would throw up as many cameras as I could. I would, you know, just buy some Nest outdoor cameras with that work on solar. This way you don't even have to hardwire it. You just connect that thing to something, and then you've got

0: they could probably narrow it down to whoever you suspect or you think, or maybe not. It is, maybe it's not that person, but they could actually find out who that is. Because this is just creepy, weird stuff.
1: Let me ask a question. If the drone is doing this to her, is she legally allowed to damage it?
0: No. You're not.
2: Okay.
0: You're not. You're not. I know. It's a weird thing. Because you think like, oh, I'm just going to swat it.
1: It's kind of like, my mind says like,
2: that's exactly
1: a stand your ground thing. That's on my property. It's invading my privacy. Therefore, you still have no right.
0: Yeah, it's kind of a weird thing. You know, you can file a complaint at the FAA.gov. I would do that.
2: Okay.
0: I would actually involve a local FBI office as well. The other thing that you can do, and I don't know if this might work, but there are apps that will tell you a drone's registration information. If it's within a certain amount of feet of you.
1: So it just picks up a signal.
0: Yes.
1: And then it reads that signal.
0: Yes. There's an app for, are you on iPhone or Android?
2: iPhone.
0: Yeah. Okay. It's actually better. They work better on Android because, you know, Apple likes to shut everything down as much as possible. Android, it's called Air Sentinel. And it has to be like a range of like within 1,000 feet. And you actually have to be like sitting there with the app open saying like, go find it now. It's not going to go find it in the background. There's one called Drone Scanner for iPhones.
2: Okay.
0: So you could try to put that on. I would just put cameras up all around.
1: Well, yeah, that's the best bet. But that scanner, 1,000 feet is a pretty good range.
0: Yeah, if it works.
1: And because a drone is so loud, you would be able to know without being spotted that you were scanning for the drone.
0: Yes. But also because of the noise from the drone is that you can figure out, like I said, if you gave that to like a forensics person, Sarah, that they could say, okay, this is the make and model of it. And this is maybe what year it was even put out there.
1: Do you think ChatGPT could listen to that audio and figure it out?
0: You know what? I would try. That's a good point.
2: Okay. No, I didn't think of that. Yeah.
0: Yeah. Just upload that to ChatGPT. And I would probably do Gemini at the same time.
1: Yeah, all of them.
0: And then if you really wanted to do it, I know, but I would only do this if you weren't on your main computer, is I would put it in the Chinese AI.
1: Yeah, go to the library.
0: DeepSeek. And but you don't want to, let me tell you something, you don't want to go to DeepSeek and just fire that up and say, oh, well, let me see what I can do. Because it's going to capture every single thing that's on your computer.
1: Ah, they already got all that stuff because I have TikTok. I'm not worried about it.
0: That's true. You know what? They probably do. But, you know, I use DeepSeek when I want to do some number crunching. And I use it on an old laptop and connected to a guest Wi-Fi network, not even on the main line. But I'm just thinking, you know, who makes all the drones?
1: China.
0: Okay. DeepSeek is from?
1: China.
0: Who would probably have the answer?
1: China.
0: Okay. Sarah, thanks for your call. Sorry that you're going through all that.
1: Yeah, that's awful.
0: What a bit of a nightmare, huh? Let's see. Graham in Scottsdale, Arizona. Hello there, Graham.
3: Hey, Kim. How are you?
0: Great. What's going on?
3: So I came across, I was watching some videos on social media, and I get a lot of music stuff, and I came across a video of a guy on America's Got Talent, older guy, electric guitar, and he was just amazing music, great guitar playing. I was like, wow, this is really good. I really like this guy. So I checked him out and found him on Spotify. He had a couple albums on Spotify. So I'm like, listen to those songs. I'm like, I really like this stuff. And so I downloaded and made a playlist and started listening to him. And the next day I decided to check into his background. And, you know, he's an older guy, looked like mid, late 60s, but looked a little rough, like he had a rough life. And after I did some checking, I find out that this is all AI generated. The whole show of AGT, it wasn't them. It was this everything. The guy is not real. And I find multiple videos of him on different platforms of

0: him playing different shows at AGT. And then the music, obviously, is all AI generated. And the first thing in my thought is, shouldn't there be a label on anything AI generated saying that this is AI, this is not real? Because this, to me, could go down the rabbit hole of what's stopping of impersonating anybody.
1: Were you embarrassed that you really bought into this guy?
0: Yeah, usually I can pick out AI stuff, and I don't. I've heard of AI musicians or artists they have on charts, and I'm like, I don't even want to listen to it because it's not a person, it's not a soul, it's not coming from a real heart of talent of people. And when I was fooled, I was so upset because usually I can spot that stuff, but they did close up on his face, and he's got the pores and the wrinkles and scar, and I'm like, That's concerning.
1: This is a tough guy that made, he's been a long time trying to make it in the music business.
2: Graham,
0: Right.
2: Let me ask you a question. And I want you to be serious with me. Let's say and I went to dinner, right? In Scottsdale, nice restaurant. We both sit down and we both order a hamburger. And they bring them out and we both take a bite and we're like, oh my gosh, this is delicious. And we eat the whole thing and we can't stop raving about how great that hamburger is. And then the waiter comes out and says, how was your meal? And we go, oh, it was so good. It was so tasty. And they go, oh, that's surprising because that was our new mutton burger or our new soy burger.
1: Black bean burger.
2: It doesn't change that we had an amazing experience just because it wasn't what we thought it was. The fact that you like it is a testament to how good AI is getting. But if you like it, you like it. Why does it have to have a human soul behind it?
0: Well, here's the thing, as I look and I go through comments on these posts, these people are commenting like they really think this is the real person. They're going to.
2: So did you.
0: About his story. Right. But here's the thing. When it gets to this level of being that good, at what point is it going to start impersonating people? What if someone's doing the Kim Komando show, but it's not Kim doing it?
2: Well, hopefully it'll be better jokes.
0: President of the United States, but it's not.
1: Well, that's the concern. That is the concern.
0: Yes, and then that gets into people, okay, what about panic of people thinking like something is happening when it's not really happening?
1: That's the whole reason for the lockdown on TikTok.
0: Yeah.
1: Is that because they, on 170 million American phones, right? They being China or somebody else, they could deep fake President Trump and doing an emergency alert. Bombs are incoming all throughout. Right. Doesn't matter where you are. Think about the panic buying at the supermarket for milk and bread and gas and run on the banks and everything like that. And so that was the crux of the problem, is that we were given the ability for somebody in China to totally destroy our security. And so we're going to start this whole thing that you're talking about, Graham. This is just starting. It really is.
2: Well, because isn't the government reins on it, it's advanced to where it has so far so quickly.
1: This is why all the actors in Hollywood are freaked out.
2: Right.
1: Because we don't need them.
0: Right.
2: But it's every job that's going to be replaced, not just actors. Well, 30% of jobs or whatever the stats tell us. But is it too late? Is the cat already out of the bag and it's too late to rein it in?
1: Yes, it is. It is. Look at Sono. Nano Banana.
0: Is there no way they can make laws about the way it posts? And let's say because if I post a video, I make a video and I put some music to it, it's going to show you what the music is that I picked, right? And give them, obviously people can find and see who that music that is. But if this is AI generated, there's no warning or telling anybody that this is not real. Shouldn't there be like laws and stuff? Like eventually, and stuff like that. They put seatbelts and made laws because they was killing people. And at what point does that become a safety thing or a information safety thing in the country?
1: That's what people are trying to wrestle with right now. Because when does it cross the line from entertainment to national security? When does it cross the line from, I just thought it was a guitar player, to it's somebody's name, likeness, image? That's why so many actors are selling their name, likeness, and image right now.

0: Because they know it's going to get stolen away anyway. Right. I mean, there it is. Hey, Graham, thanks for your call today. 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I've been using Raycon's Everyday Earbuds Classic, and they've become my daily go-to. 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Stay right where you are. More of the show's coming right up. The Wall Street Journal said it best. The world is drowning in a sea of artificially generated slop. 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Once you know what they are, you spot them instantly. The most obvious? Chatbots write like a frightened college freshman trying to sound profound. They rarely show an opinion or reach a clear conclusion. 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ChatGPT relies heavily on M-dashes and bullets. The writing will improve, but for now, once you know each chatbot's weakness, you can never unsee them. Nobody's fooling anyone. And speaking of AI, I started a free weekly AI newsletter to make sure that you're always tech ahead. 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So when a guy like that tells me a piece of software saved his company, I listen. 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
3: I'm Heather Bosch. President Trump says Iran's response to the latest U.S. ceasefire proposal is unacceptable. Trump gave no details in his social media post. Israeli Prime Minister Benjamin Netanyahu tells CBS's 60 Minutes a major goal of the war isn't complete.
4: I think it accomplished a great deal, but it's not over because there's still nuclear material, enriched uranium that has to be taken out of Iran. There's still enrichment sites that have to be dismantled.
3: The U.S. and Israel want to prevent Iran from making a nuclear weapon. The remains of a U.S. service member who disappeared during military exercises in Morocco a week ago have been recovered. The U.S. military says First Lieutenant Kendrick Lamont Key Jr. was one of two soldiers who fell off a cliff during a recreational hike. The search for the second soldier continues. In Ukraine,
5: за сьогодні не було масованих атак, ракетних ударів, авіаційних, але у фронтових районах, у громадах поблизу.
3: President Volodymyr Zelensky says Russia is not even trying to observe a U.S. brokered ceasefire, while Russia's Ministry of Defense is accusing Kyiv of violating it. The truce was in honor of Victory Day, Russia's celebration marking the defeat of Nazi Germany. Evacuations are underway from a Spanish island off Africa, where a cruise ship, the scene of a hantavirus outbreak, has docked. CBS's Remy Innocencio.
6: Local Canary Island officials stress that no passenger is coming into contact with any residents. Passengers from Spain and France were the first nationalities to leave the ship, with other European countries following. The Americans, believed to be about 17 or so of them, will be last off the ship today. That's what the WHO's Director General, Tedros Ghebreyesus, told us.
3: They will be evaluated at a quarantine center in Nebraska. This is not the only cruise ship dealing with a virus outbreak.
7: More than 100 passengers are reported sick with norovirus aboard the Caribbean Princess cruise ship, which has been on a 13-day cruise in the Caribbean. Passenger Donna Leonte says the infected vacationers are isolated.
8: They were asked to all stay in their room and quarantine. They're being checked on. Yes, they're being checked on every single day by the medical staff.
7: Several crew members are also sick, but the CDC says the cruise line has followed all the correct protocols to treat those infected and to sanitize the ship. More cleaning is planned after it docks at Port Canaveral Monday. Peter King, CBS News, Orlando.
3: It's a busy Mother's Day at the California Flower Market in Los Angeles, where this shopper is looking for a gift for mom.
9: She's the best person in the entire world. She's gone through a lot, and so being able to have this day for her is really special.
3: Flowers are the most popular gift today. 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
1: A Houston woman is able to celebrate another Mother's Day due to modern medical technology. CBS's Jennifer Kuiper is in Chicago with the details.
2: NASA engineer Jody Graff traveled from Houston to Chicago, where she has undergone a double lung transplant at Northwestern Medicine to treat terminal lung cancer. Graff says before the procedure, she was pretty much trapped in her house.
3: I had 5 liters of oxygen, and I needed that to even, like, get up to use the restroom.
2: She underwent the rare procedure on Thanksgiving Day, is still being monitored, and says she's grateful to celebrate Mother's Day with her 2 sons.
3: They're grown up, but they still need their mom.
2: Jennifer Kuiper, CBS News, Chicago.
1: Northwestern is currently the only health system in the country offering the procedure for patients with advanced lung cancers who failed all other treatment options. Across the U.S., there are more than 3,000 lung transplants performed each year, according to the Mayo Clinic. I'm Heather Bosch, CBS News.
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8: WSVA's local AccuWeather for Harrisonburg and the Shenandoah Valley. Increasing cloudiness this afternoon, the high 77. Winds will be from the west-southwest at 6 to 12 miles per hour. Overcast, shower, and thunderstorm tonight, low 49. Passing shower on Monday morning, otherwise a cloudy and not as warm day. High Monday at 66. Sunny to partly cloudy on Tuesday. High Tuesday at 68. I'm AccuWeather forecaster Steve Williams on WSVA.
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9: 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Somewhere along the way, somebody punched in a wrong setting. 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
10: All right.
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9: That sounds so funny.
10: My name is Amigo Montoya. Please hold on the line and I'll kill your father.
9: You know, my neighbor's 4-year-old's trying to learn Spanish.
10: Oh, is he?
9: Mm-hmm. He can't say please, though, which I think is poor for four.
10: Oh, God.

0: But that even just 5 years ago, it would have turned out dramatically different.
1: Correct.
0: You stood in line at the DMV for hours. You paid for your license. 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Let's see. We're going to talk about how your car is a snitch. Some AI prompts are going to change the way you work. And, of course, you have more of us, and you have some great phone calls here on the Kim Komando Show. 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
5: CBS News Brief. Prime Minister Benjamin Netanyahu tells CBS's 60 Minutes the U.S.-Israeli war against Iran cannot be over until enriched uranium is removed from Iran.
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5: It could be used to make nuclear weapons. People from a cruise ship where there was a deadly hantavirus outbreak are heading home. CBS's Remy Innocencio spoke with the World Health Organization's director.
7: With passengers flying home to the United States, what is your message to Americans who are still scared?
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2: WSVA's local AccuWeather for Harrisonburg and the Shenandoah Valley. Increasing cloudiness this afternoon, a high 77. Winds will be from the west-southwest at 6 to 12 miles per hour. Overcast shower and thunderstorm tonight, low 49. Passing shower on Monday morning, otherwise a cloudy and not as warm day. High Monday at 66. Sunny to partly cloudy on Tuesday. High Tuesday at 68. I'm AccuWeather forecaster Steve Williams on WSVA.
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4: 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All right, we've talked about this before on the show, is that every second that you're behind the wheel, the car tracks you, right? Your speed, your location, how hard you brake, how fast you go. General Motors got caught selling driver behavior data to insurance brokers.
5: How would they get caught? I mean, they all do it.
4: Shocker, right? Toyota, Honda, and Hyundai have also been flagged for the same thing. And so you might be thinking, like, well, how did they get permission for this? Well, when you turned on your car's infotainment system, it said, do you agree?
5: Yeah.
4: And you said, yeah, sure, whatever. Okay.
5: I mean, I told you the story when I bought the truck. I bought a Ford F-150, mm-hmm. went out there. Now, it was pre-owned. But the guy said, well, let's going to head it set up your infotainment system, like you said, and get you registered and everything. I was like, oh, no, I just want to go. I've been here for hours negotiating this deal. He's like, no, I have it all set up. And then I said, no. And he said, just sign here and then we'll go. I'm like, now I knew this was about getting information. And like this whole guy's whole job is to get me signed up. And he just signed it for me and clicked consent right in front of me.
4: And you just said, thanks, I got to go.
5: Yeah. Okay. I tried to complain, but it was done.
4: Rob in Memphis, Tennessee. Hi there, Rob.
6: Hey, Kim. Thanks for having me back on.
4: That's right. We spoke before now about AI, right?
6: That's right. I called you about 4 months ago to share with everyone, all your listeners, that you were my inspiration for getting my certificate in AI.
4: And so how's that going? Are you loving it?
6: I am. Mm-hmm. I'm loving it a lot. So I'm in week four right now. It's a 6-week program through MIT. And the program is called AI Implications of Business Strategy.
4: And so, tell us the greatest thing that you've learned so far.
6: Can I tell you the three greatest?
4: Oh, you can tell me three. I'll take three.
6: I'm sorry. I can't limit it to just one. So, my favorite thing, week one, before you learn anything about AI, is they do a recap of Porter's generic competitive strategies. So Michael Porter coined this concept back in 1980. And Kim, that's before I was born, just for context. But that's how important and relevant these are when talking about AI mm-hmm. in business. There are three generic strategies, cost leadership, focus, and differentiation. And as you go throughout this course, you learn about how AI applies to all three, and it forces you to think about how can I apply AI to my business. Kim, I work for a $100 billion manufacturing

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3: 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We're not going to do that. You know me. 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
8: I'm Heather Bosch. Passengers from a cruise ship where there was a deadly hantavirus outbreak are returning home now that the ship has docked off a Spanish island near Africa. The BBC's Sarah Rainsford.
9: All day, group by small group, passengers have been ferried from the cruise ship to shore in a carefully planned but complex evacuation with 23 countries involved. Spanish nationals were evacuated first and then flown to a military hospital in Madrid, where they'll be kept in quarantine.
8: 17 American passengers will be evaluated at a quarantine center in Nebraska. President Trump said Iran's response to the latest U.S. ceasefire proposal is unacceptable, and CBS's Aaron Navarro reports.
10: In an interview on CBS's 60 Minutes, Israeli Prime Minister Benjamin Netanyahu says the war is not over.
11: There's still nuclear material, enriched uranium, that has to be taken out of Iran. There is still

0: comedy series The Life of Riley, and then later it's Fanny Bryce as Baby Snooks. While often mistaken for Brooklyn's own, William Bendix was actually born and raised in the Tony Borough of Manhattan. His father was an accomplished musician, and according to actor and film historian Jim Beaver, as detailed on the Internet Movie Database, William was just 5 when he made his big screen debut in a 1911 silent film. It was another 3 decades before he appeared again on the screen. He would spend his teen years serving as a bat boy for the New York Yankees, and he briefly worked as a singing waiter. He got married in 1927, and he was hired by his father-in-law to manage a grocery. After the business failed, Bendix got seriously involved in theater, and he made his Broadway debut. After earning the attention of film producing and directing legend Hal Roach, he was signed to a contract. In 1942, he would show up in multiple films, including the war picture Wake Island, which earned him an Oscar nomination. While many today remember the Life of Riley television series, which aired throughout much of the 1950s, it indeed began on radio. This example of that is from September 6th, 1947.
1: It's Prel, Procter & Gamble's new Radiant Cream Shampoo in the handy tube.
2: P-R-E-L-L, Prel Shampoo.
1: Prel brings you The Life of Riley. Prel, the shampoo that removes dandruff in as little as 3 minutes and leaves hair radiantly clean, radiantly lovely, presents The Life of Riley with William Bendix as Riley. Well, summer is practically over. This year, more families went off on vacations than ever before. Millions of people lived the life of Riley, except Chester A. Riley. It all started on a hot summer day last July. The Rileys were gathered around the kitchen table, eagerly studying vacation folders.
3: Hey, look, Pop, here's a place to go.
4: Where, Junior?
3: The Lazy Q Dude Ranch. It's in Wyoming.
4: Oh, no Dude Ranch.
5: Riley, how about Big Beaver Lake?
4: No, Dumplin', that's too near. Let's travel.
5: I know what, Daddy. Let's visit the Thousand Islands.
4: Thousand Islands, Babs, talk sense. I've only got 10 days. That's 100 islands a day.
5: Riley, the Thousand Islands...
4: Oh, here's the spot we ought to go to. Lake Louise.
5: Oh, that's in Canada. Now, let's be sensible. A trip like that would cost $1,000.
4: So what? We only live once.
5: All we've got in the bank is $89.
4: Let's just pitch a tent in the backyard.
5: Of course, we could stay home and go on picnics.
3: Oh,
4: Mom. I don't know, kids. All these places are so expensive. Hey, what are we racking my brains for? Why don't we go to the same place as last year? To the farm.
5: The farm?
4: Yeah.
5: Oh, no, Daddy.
3: Oh, nothing doing, Pa.
4: What's wrong? It's a great setup. Hank Stefanati will be getting his 2-week vacation, same as usual. He let us use his little cottage on the farm.
5: Riley, I will not spend my vacation on a prison farm.
4: But we won't be living in a cell like the others. He's a prison guard. He's got a nice cottage.
5: Oh, have a heart, Daddy. Who wants to spend a vacation on a prison farm?
3: Last summer, every time I climbed a fence, some guy took a shot at me.
4: Well, this year, don't wear your striped shirt.
5: We're not going to any prison farm.
4: But it's only for 10 days. After that, we get paroled. I mean, we leave.
5: I'd rather stay home this summer.
3: Aw, we never get to go anywhere decent like other families.
5: Oh, now stop complaining, Junior. Remember, your father's not a rich man.
4: Oh, that's right. Throw it up to me that I ain't rich.
5: Why, Riley, I didn't mean it.
4: Oh, let's face it. I'm a flop, that's all. A failure, a bum.
5: But you're not a flop. You're not a failure.
4: Oh, but I am a bum, huh?
5: Now, I didn't say that.
4: All my life I worked hard, and what did I get? Older.
5: Well, it's not your fault, dear. You just didn't get the break.
4: Breaks have got nothing to do with it. It's education that counts. If I'd only gotten some kind of diploma. Now it's too late.
5: It isn't, Daddy. You could take a night course at college and get a better job.
4: You really think I could?
3: Why, sure, Pop.
5: Why, of course, dear.
4: Oh, but I read somewhere when you get to be my age, you can't absorb up education like when you were young. Your brain dries up.
5: Oh. Why, that's nonsense.
3: Well, look at

0: Einstein, Pop. His brain didn't dry up.
1: That's right.
2: Sure. What am I worrying about? I bet my brain's got just as much water in it as it did 20 years ago. Maybe more. I'm signing up for a diploma tomorrow. Oh, what's a good college at night?
3: Well, UCLA. Yes, that's a fine school. Your boss, Mr. Stevenson, graduated from UCLA.
2: Okay, that's for me. I bet Stevenson will give me a big job the minute I graduate.
3: Oh, I just know he will.
0: You could take up mechanical engineering, Pop.
2: Sure, that's it. And when I get my diploma... Wait. Oh.
3: Well, what's the matter?
2: Money.
4: Well, we've got $89 to start with.
2: Yeah, but will that be enough? These schools must be pretty expensive, and it's tough enough meeting our bills as it is.
4: Well, I can get a job this summer.
0: Well, so can I. We'll pay your tuition, Pop.
2: Oh, Peg, what wonderful kids we've got.
3: I know, dear.
2: I bet if you look through the whole country, you won't find two other kids who are putting their father through school.

0: Pardon me, mister.
1: Looking for something, Mac?
0: Yeah, do you know which building you register for the UCLA night courses?
1: Oh, you're going to take a course here?
0: Yeah, engineering.
1: You must have a lot of money to throw around, Mac.
0: Well, no, not too much. Is it very expensive?
1: Is it expensive, he says? Of course, it's none of my business. Go ahead. Go to UCLA. Don't let me stop you. Go ahead.
0: I will. Would you mind letting go of my coat?
1: Oh, sorry. Now, I happen to know of a college. You heard of MIT?
0: Yeah, sure.
1: Well, this college is PIT. Pacific Institute of Technology. Happened to be a graduate myself. Civil engineering. Same course they're given at UCLA. Takes 2 years. I done it at PIT in 3 months.
0: Only 3 months? How can they graduate you that fast?
1: Can you keep a secret?
0: Yes.
1: Uranium.
0: Oh. And you get a real diploma after only 3 months?
1: Yes, sir. A genuine sheepskin. By a coincidence, I happen to have my diploma on me. Here, feel it.
0: Yeah. That's a genuine sheepskin, all right. The wool's still on it. Only 3 months. It don't sound possible. I guess a school like that must be pretty expensive.
1: Not if you're bright. And I can see you're bright.
0: Yeah, that's obvious. But what's that got to do with it?
1: Dean Baxter's a friend of mine. I'm getting you a free scholarship.
0: A free scholarship?
1: Now leave everything to your pal, Benny.
2: Hello, Dean Baxter speaking. Oh, yes, young Dr. Pettengill. Mr. Pettengill, I have thrilling news for you, my boy. You have successfully passed the entrance examination. Welcome to PIT. Report tomorrow with the $100 tuition fee. Now, don't thank me. To share my knowledge with others is all I ask. Godspeed, my boy. Hey, Mabel, we hooked another sucker.
3: Oh, attaboy, Doc. That $100 will come in handy. We owe the bookmaker for the last race yesterday.
2: They shall cover it.
3: Say, Doc, when are we going to blow out of here? Supposing the cops get onto us, huh?
2: Relax. Will you, honey? A few more chumps. We'll have a nice little bankroll, then we blow to Hialeah.
3: Talking of chumps, look out the window. Then he hooked another one.
2: Yeah. From the look on his kisser, this one's the prize chump of all. Okay, Mabel, roll up your stockings and hide that racing form. Remember, you're Dean of Women.
3: I gotcha, kid.
2: Take a letter, Miss Latour.
1: Come on in, Riley. Good evening, Dr. Baxter.
2: To Professor Albert Einstein. Dear Al, regarding the geometric problem you asked me to solve for you, Benjamin, come in.
1: If you're busy, Doctor.
2: Not at all, my boy, not at all. I was just dashing off a note to an old student of mine, Professor Einstein.
1: Doctor, this here is a pal of mine, Chester Riley.
2: Delighted to meet you, son.
0: Delighted to meet you, Father. Doctor.
1: Mr. Riley would like to apply for a free scholarship.
0: Now, wait. First, I want to be sure that this school is okay.
2: Sorry, we're all filled up.
0: Filled up? Well, you couldn't find room for just one more?
2: It's out of the question.
0: It looks like I'll have to go to UCLA.
2: You do that. After all, UCLA is a pretty good school, too. You just run along now and register there.
0: I will. Would you mind getting off?

0: my foot.
1: Wait a moment.
0: Yes, doctor.
1: It's barely possible.
0: Yeah, doc.
1: I'll do it. As a personal favor to Benjamin, I'll make room for you.
0: Oh, thank you, doctor. Thank you. I just gotta get educated. When do I start?
1: Immediately. Provided, of course, you can pass our entrance examination.
0: Oh, an exam?
1: It's difficult. We have a high standard here. Shall we proceed?
0: Oh, gee, I hope I can pass.
1: We'll start on your mathematical reflex ratio. Name a figure.
0: A figure?
1: Any figure. Like, how much money have you got in the bank?
0: $89.
1: You passed. Welcome to PIT.
2: Riley, you promised to register at UCLA.
0: I know,
2: but... Daddy, if you're not going to UCLA, where are you going?
0: Give me a chance. I'm trying to tell you. You've heard of MIT? MIT? Well, this is PIT. Pitt.
3: Pitt?
0: Yeah, the Pacific Institute of Technology.
3: I never heard of it.
2: Oh, but Riley, it was all settled. We decided UCLA. Your boss, Mr. Stevenson, said go to UCLA. Now, why go to a place nobody ever heard of?
0: Well, for one thing, it's free.
2: Free?
0: They gave me a scholarship.
2: A scholarship? You? They gave you a scholarship?
3: You, Pop?
0: Now, wait a minute. What's the matter with me getting a scholarship? I ain't a dope, am I? I got brains, ain't I? Look, if they want to give scholarships, it's their business.
2: Oh, well, as long as it isn't costing you anything, you got nothing to lose.
0: Well, there are a few tiny expenses.
2: What tiny expenses?
0: Well, there's a registration fee, $10, and lab fees, $15, books, $25, and then there's my fraternity pin.
2: Daddy, you joined a fraternity?
0: Oh, sure. All the engineering students join it. It's the Nuts and Bolts Club. I'm only a bolt now, but someday I hope to become a nut.
2: Well, don't worry. You'll make it. Riley... Any other tiny expenses?
0: Well, there's $5 for my beanie. I'm a freshman.
2: Oh, Daddy, you're going to wear a beanie?
3: Oh.
0: Well, I'm glad you think it's funny. After all, I'm going through all this for my family.
2: Oh, I'm sorry, Daddy. Riley, how much do your expenses come to?
0: Exactly $89.
2: But you said it was free. It would have been cheaper to go to UCLA.
0: Why waste 2 years when I can get the same course, the same diploma at PIT in 3 months?
2: 3 months? Daddy, that's impossible.
3: Pop, it can't be done.
0: It can be done. My head's made up.
2: Oh, Riley, how on earth can they make you a graduate engineer in 3 months?
0: Can you keep a secret?
2: Yes?
0: Uranium.
2: Uranium?
0: Now, don't worry, Peg. This is my big chance to get an education and get somewhere in the world. Have a little faith in me.
2: Well, all right.
0: Why, the whole thing is like a miracle. Yesterday, I decided to get an education by hook or by crook. And today, I'm getting it.
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1: WSVA's local AccuWeather for Harrisonburg and the Shenandoah Valley. Cloudy tonight, a shower and thunderstorm in the area, low 49. Winds will be north-northeast at 4 to 8 miles per hour. Passing shower tomorrow morning, otherwise clouds and not as warm. The high Monday at 66. Sunny to partly cloudy on Tuesday, the high 68. Looks like rain on Wednesday, the high 67. I'm AccuWeather forecaster Steve Williams on WSVA.
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0: 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It's not just our slogan. It's our everyday commitment. We help the businesses and nonprofits in our community thrive, and so can you. 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Plus...
1: Hey, there's quite a crowd here.
2: Yeah, that's for the commencement. Gee, I wish my family was here.
1: That's a police car, Riley.
2: Yeah, what are they doing? Oh, I know. The dean said he had to leave town in a hurry, and I bet the cops are going to escort him. Now, he's a brilliant guy, the dean. Where do you meet him?
3: All right, come on, wise guy. Better come quietly.
4: Take your hands off me, copper. Stop shoving.
1: Who's that?
2: The dean. Dr. Baxter, wait, it's me. What about my diploma?
4: Oh, Riley, have you got the graduation fee?
2: Yeah, here it is, $50.
4: Okay, here's your diploma.
2: Thanks.
3: Get in the wagon, Baxter.
4: Take it easy, copper. I was just collecting my bail.
1: Officer, what's going on here?
3: Well, this crook's been running a phony school. You'd be surprised the number of chumps fell for it. Let's go, Joe.
2: I bet I know who's the champ chump.
1: Riley, I'm awfully sorry about
2: this.
1: Thanks,
2: boss.
1: I've got my car here. Is there anything I can do for you?
2: Yeah, run me over.

0: Oh, what a mess. How can I go home after this? I wish there was a magician could make me disappear off the face of the earth.
1: Did you say magician or mortician?
2: Who's that?
1: It is I, Digby O'Dell, the friendly undertaker.
0: Oh, it's you, Digger.
1: Greetings, Riley. You're looking fine. Very natural.
0: Well, I don't feel fine. For 3 months, I've been slaving away, digging and digging. But all of a sudden, everything caved in.
1: I wouldn't want that to happen to me.
0: Why do some people have to be dishonest?
1: Dishonesty. A pernicious practice. Of course, in my business, we are protected by the UEPUIC.
0: UEPUIC?
1: The Undertakers, Embalmers, and Pallbearers Underground Investigating Committee. We check up on members of the profession to see if they have any skeletons in the closet.
0: You know, Digger, I was supposed to graduate from college today.
1: I remember when I graduated from MIT, the Mortician's Institute in Tombstone. I wrote a poem with which I inspired my fellow graduates. Tomorrow we go into business with success as our only goal. May each of us have the good fortune to always wind up in a hole.
0: So I didn't even graduate. The dean turned out to be a big crook. Now I'm afraid to show my family my face.
1: I don't blame you. Take my advice. Go home. Tell your beloved brood the truth.
0: They'll die.
1: I'll go with you.
0: No, I'll go alone. I'll tell them.
1: Stout fellow. Well, cheerio. I'd better be shoveling off.
3: Riley!
0: Hello, Peg.
3: Why, what are you doing home this time of the day? Oh, you're not sick?
0: Well, you see, I went down to the school this afternoon.
4: Hey, Pop, what's that in your pocket?
0: Junior, wait, don't touch.
4: A diploma. Hey, look, Mom, a diploma from PIT.
3: Riley, you graduated.
4: Congratulations, Pop.
5: Oh, Daddy, give me a kiss. When did it happen?
0: This afternoon. They put it ahead of time, so...
3: Oh, you, why didn't you tell us so we could be there?
0: Well, I did phone, but... Look, Peg, when I got there...
3: Oh, don't apologize, dear. The main thing is you graduated. Oh, it's just as well I didn't go. If I'd been there, I'd probably have cried.

0: Don't worry. I cried for you.
1: Oh, you sweet darling. I'm so proud of you. It isn't every wife who has a husband like you.
0: And ain't they glad?
2: Oh, boy, what a swell diploma. Chester A. Riley, baccalaureate scientist. Oh, come on, Bob. Let's hang it up.
0: No, you mustn't, Junior.
1: Why, I want it up there on the wall where everybody can see it.
0: But, Peg...
1: Riley, this is a happy occasion. Let's see a smile on your face. Well, come on now, smile.
0: I'm smiling.
1: Now go on into the kitchen and get the hammer and some nails.
0: But, Peg,
1: now, don't be such a modest hero. Go on now.
0: Okay.
3: Well, what's the matter with Daddy? He looks sick.
1: Oh, it's just the excitement.
3: Oh, I'll see who it is. Oh, hello, Mr. O'Dell.
4: Greetings, folks. I'm glad to see you've taken the news so bravely. Smile, everybody. Let's be gay.
1: Why? What news?
4: Why, about that crooked school and the fake diploma. Fortunately, they arrested the deep. Oh. Riley didn't tell you.
1: Why, no. We thought...
4: Oh, dear. There I go again. Digging somebody's grave for him. Farewell.
2: Gosh. Pop didn't really graduate.
3: Oh, poor Daddy.
1: Oh, my. No wonder he acted so strange.
0: Well, I got the hammer. But, Peg, do you really think we ought to go... Well, what's the matter? What's everybody looking so glum about? This is a happy occasion, ain't it? But why don't you smile? Like I'm smiling. Why are you sitting there staring at me like a... Who told you?
3: Mr. O'Dell was just here.
0: Oh.
2: I guess there's no use hanging up this diploma now.
0: No. Let's hang me up instead. Oh, Peg, how could I have been so dumb? No wonder you hate me.
1: Oh, but we don't hate you.
3: How can you say that, Daddy?
2: Gee, what's the matter with you?
0: You mean, in spite of what I did, wasting our money, making a fool of myself, you still love me?
1: Of course we love you.
0: What a revolting development this is.
5: Riley's will be back in just a moment. 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Mrs. Arthur Doherty of Long Island City writes,
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0: Well, one thing, Peg. Even if the dean was a crook, I did graduate from college. 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
1: Oh, yes, and I'm very proud of you.
0: Oh, well, goodbye, Dumplin'. I'm late for work.
1: Oh, don't forget your lunchbox.
0: But, Peg, you said I should buy lunch. You didn't have any wax paper to wrap my sandwiches.
1: I don't need wax paper. 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
2: Procter & Gamble invites you to join us again next week to hear the life of Riley with William Bendix as Riley. The script is by Alan Lipscott and Reuben Shipp with music by Lou Kozlov. Mrs. Riley is Paula Winslow, Digger Odell is John Brown, Junior is Tommy Cook, Babs is Barbara Eiler, Dean Baxter is Alan Reed, Mr. Stevenson is Ken Christie, Mabel is June Foray, and the cop is Herb Vigran. The Life of Riley is produced and directed by Irving Brecker. This is Ken Carpenter reminding you that for radiantly clean, radiantly lovely hair, get the shampoo in the tube. Prel. Prel shampoo.

0: missed again next week when Prel, the amazing new Radiant Cream Shampoo in the Tube, brings you The Life of Riley. Good night.
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2: The Engineering Course, an episode of The Life of Riley from September 6th, 1947. At the beginning of that one, I talked about the early career of William Bendix. But what about the woman who voiced wife Peg? Paula Winslow was a North Dakota native who married her childhood sweetheart, John Sutherland. And it was his love of the movies that led to her career. The couple moved to Hollywood in order to pursue his dream of being a famous motion picture director. While he never achieved that level, Sutherland did carve out a nice career as an educational and documentary filmmaker. His wife, Paula, proved early on that she was a tremendous voice actor. And in 1942, she was heard as Bambi's mother in Disney's animated classic. Prior to that, or in the mid-1930s, Winslow was showing up on all kinds of L.A.-produced radio programs, both comedies and dramas. I'm Greg Bell, and next on Win Radio Was, another very talented lady will be featured. It's Fanny Bryce as Baby Snooks, right after this break.
3: With his faithful valet Cato, Britt Reid, daring young publisher, matches wits with the underworld, risking his life that criminals and racketeers within the law may feel its weight by the sting of the Green Hornet.
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3: The great car roared into life. A section of the wall in front raised automatically, then closed as the gleaming black beauty sped into the darkness.
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5: 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And Cato, if it'll help us find the truth, we're going to cross him good.
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2: 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Before the break, we heard the family comedy series The Life of Riley. And now here's a quarter-hour skit, originally featured on the NBC variety program Good News of 1940. The master of ceremonies at the time, future detective Richard Diamond star Dick Powell. Here is Fanny Bryce's baby Snooks in The Motor Court from April 25th of 1940.
3: Well, it looks like Daddy, played by Hanley Stafford, is in for a real tough night. He's been visiting Grandma with the two children and started the drive home too late to make it in one day. It's 1 o'clock in the morning, and we find them stopping at a motor court to catch up on a little sleep. Listen.
4: All right, Snooks. Let's get out.
5: What are we stopping here for?
4: So we can get a little sleep.
5: Why?
4: Because it's too tough on the baby. He's not comfortable sleeping on the back seat.
5: He ain't on the back seat, Daddy.
4: He what?
5: He's on the floor.
4: Snooks, I left you sleeping on the floor. How is it you're on the seat? How is it, I ask you?
5: It's fine.
4: Oh. Well, it's a good thing he's not hurt. Now, how could he get on the floor?
5: He could have jumped.
4: Snooks, how did Robespierre get on the floor?
5: He got there when I quietly pushed him off the seat.
4: I thought so. Oh, I'd hate to have you for a sister.
5: Would you like me to be your wife?
4: No.
5: Why?
4: Because you're too much like your mother. Grab that little bag. I'll carry Robespierre.
5: I want some chewing gum.
4: Oh, shh. You'll wake up everybody in the joint. Now, come on.
5: I'm hungry.
4: Well, keep quiet. I'll see if I can get you a glass of milk.
5: No. I want some chewing gum.
4: Oh, you woke him up.
5: Ah, shut up. You wake up everybody in the joint.
4: Baby, please. Snooks, where's his bottle?
5: I drank it.
4: That's fine. Push him off the seat and drink his milk. Is there anything else you'd like to do to your little brother?
5: Yeah, let's stop him.
4: You keep your hands off him. I can't understand what you've got against this child.
5: He's a pickle puss.
4: Snooks, go back to the car and get me his pacifier. There it is, baby.
5: Here, Daddy.
4: I don't want a wrench. I want him to stop crying.
5: I'll stop him, Daddy.
4: Put down that wrench. Now open that bag. Here, baby. Open your mouth. Hey, that's better. Come on now and be very quiet.
5: Nobody's here.
4: There's the night clerk. He's sleeping.
5: I'll wake him up at the ranch.
4: Never mind.
5: Hey.
6: I beg your pardon. I must have dozed off.
4: Can you please put us up for the night?
6: We have a cabin with twin beds. Can the children sleep together?
5: I ain't his children. I'm his wife.
4: Ah. Pay no attention to the child. She's dopey. I think you'd better put up another cot in the room.
6: Yes, sir. I'll fix it up.
5: I'm hungry.
6: Oh, wait a minute. Yeah?
4: Have you got a glass of milk handy?
6: Oh, I'll have to look in the icebox. No milk, but here's a nice lettuce salad.
4: Fine. I'll take that bottle of beer, too, if you can spare it.
6: Certainly. Here we are.
5: I ain't gonna eat no lettuce.
4: Oh, it's good for you.
6: Ooh, yummy, yummy, yummy. It's wonderful.
5: You like it?
6: Oh, I love it.
5: Well, you eat it. I want some beer.
4: You get the room fixed up. I'll take care of her.
6: Yes, sir.
4: You want this lettuce, Snooks?

0: There's no bananas here.
1: Yes, there is, right there, hanging on a stick.
0: You can't have those bananas. They're still green.
1: I like them.
0: Well, you can't have them. They're not ripe.
1: Why?
0: Because they're green.
1: Then I want some beer.
0: No, it'll make you dizzy. Eat that lettuce.
1: I don't want it. The lettuce is no good.
0: Why not?
1: Because it's green.
0: Well, what of it?
1: If it's green, it ain't ripe.
0: Oh, nonsense. Of course it's ripe.
1: You said the bananas ain't ripe when they're green.
0: I know I did.
1: And why is lettuce ripe when it's green?
0: Because that's the color of lettuce when it's ripe.
1: Well, what color is it when it ain't ripe?
0: Green! It's green when it's ripe and it's green when it's not ripe.
1: How is the beer, Daddy?
0: Fine.
1: Makes you dizzy, don't it?
0: Oh, I wish to heaven I could get to bed.
2: All ready, sir. Will you follow me, please?
0: Okay, come on, Snooks.
1: I'm hungry!
0: Now you woke the baby again. Wait till I get you inside. Oh, stop it!
2: Here we are, sir. This is the double cabin. Oh, the connecting room is occupied, so please try to be as quiet as possible.
0: We won't make a sound. Will we, Snooks?
1: Won't we?
3: Must be wonderful to have children like that. You know, my wife and I have been married 13 years, and so far we haven't been blessed.
0: Brother, you've been blessed and don't know it.
2: Good night.
0: Now, Snooks, get undressed as quickly as possible.
1: All right, Daddy. Diddy-diddy-dum, in my dum-dum, where's the bed with
0: you? You're joking.
1: Why?
0: You woke the man next door. Now, don't make a sound while I undress the baby. Turn over, little fella.
1: Suck him, Daddy.
0: You mind your own business. Get under those covers. All right, sweetie pie. Let Daddy make his darling tootsie-wootsie nice and comfy.
4: Ah, tootsie-wootsie, my footsie! Where's the taker than I had your bones?
1: Who's that, Daddy?
0: I told you it's the man next door.
1: What did he want?
0: I don't know. The baby's sleeping now. I'll lie down with my clothes on. Where's that light switch? Oh. Oh.
1: Daddy.
0: What is it?
1: Tell me a story.
0: Oh, don't start that, Snooks. Look, I'm warning you.
4: Never done get any sleep around here.
1: Is he hanging pictures, Daddy?
0: No. Go to sleep.
1: Mom, tell me a story.
0: I will not. And if you make another sound, I'll smother you. All right, all right. Listen, did you hear the story about the three holes in the ground?
1: No.
0: Well, well, well. Good night.
1: No.
0: Oh, I wish I was dead.
4: I ain't gonna stand for this. You better cut that noise out or I'll break down the door.
0: You hear that, Snooks? Look at the trouble you're causing.
1: Mom, tell me your story.
0: All right, but don't make a single interruption. Comprehend?
1: Comprehend.
0: Once upon a time, a fox saw a crow fly off with a piece of cheese in his beak and settle on the branch of a tree. The fox decided he'd get the cheese, so he said,
1: what, Daddy?
0: He said, hello, Mistress Crow. How well you're looking today. How glossy your feather. How bright your eye. So, after that, the crow looked down. Fox, and he said, oh, thank heaven, she's asleep.
1: What did the crow say, Dad?
4: Oh, nuts! I thought he had him!
0: So did I, but I got him out. Oh, what's the news? Come on, let's go home.
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7: Now, Daddy.
8: Now.
7: A jolly old sow once lived in a sty, and three little piggies had she, and she waddled about saying, oink, oink, oink, while the little one said, wee, wee. My dear little piggies, said one of the rats.
8: Rats.
7: Rats. My dear little brother, said he, let us all for the future say,
8: oink, oink,
7: oink, oink. It's so childish to say, wee, wee. These three old piggies grew skinny and lean. And lean they might very well be. For somehow they couldn't say,
8: oink,
7: oink, oink, oink, oink. And they wouldn't want to say, wee, wee. So after a time, these pigs got sick. They all felt bad

0: time when they only could say oi, oi. A mother is to this little song, a mother that's easy to see. Don't try when you're young to say oink, oink, oink, when you only can say oi, oi.
1: The Motor Court, a Baby Snooks and Daddy skit from April 25th, 1940. Fanny Bryce with Snooks with Hanley Stafford as Daddy. As you heard, Snooks' little brother had the unusual name of Robespierre. Where did that come from? I'll let the answer then wrap up when radio was right after this break.

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5: Welcome back. Before the break, I posed the following question. Where did they come up with Robespierre, the name of Baby Snooks' little brother? Well, Maximilian Robespierre was an 18th century French lawyer and statesman who was one of the most influential figures of the French Revolution. His harsh methods, though, later led to many of his supporters turning on him, and he was executed by guillotine in 1794. On that swift final note, that brings the show to an end. Remember, though, to visit our website, which is whenradiowas.com. I'm Greg Bell, and until next time, I bid you farewell.
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8: I'm Heather Bosch. The latest proposed ceasefire in the U.S.-Israeli war with Iran is a no-go. CBS's Aaron Navarro.
9: President Trump posted on his social media site Sunday about Iran's response to the U.S. peace deal, saying he doesn't like it and it's totally unacceptable, but not explaining why.